0: UCB2. 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
2: Hi everyone, my name is Anne Calver and I'm pioneering a new movement called Unleashed. I had a dream, and in the dream we were meant to be welcoming guests to the house for a meal and then going out to my mom and saying, "Mom, visitors are coming. Why are there washing machines in the dining room?" And she was hanging out washing and I was starting to panic because I thought, we're not ready for the guests to come. I prayed into that and I felt like the Lord was saying to me, "Anne, this is the hour of my cleansing fountain and I need to wash my children and cleanse my children so they're ready." And I was reading Zechariah chapter 13 and verse 1 about the cleansing and verse 9 about the refining. And the Lord was saying there's cleansing and refining that needs to come to my body, the church, and saying, "Well, Anne, will you submit to that work in your life?"

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1: The word for today is understanding the kingdom of God. In Luke chapter 17 and verse 21 we read, "The kingdom of God is within you." In one sense, the kingdom of God is future, eternal, and heavenly. When Christ returns to set up his kingdom on earth, the prophecy will be fulfilled. The kingdoms of this world have become the kingdoms of our Lord and of his Christ, and he shall reign forever and ever. Revelation 11, verse 15. What a glorious day that will be for all of God's redeemed children. But until then, Jesus said, "The kingdom of God is within you." That means as a born-again believer living in this world, you're called to demonstrate what it means to live under the rule of the King of Kings and Lord of Lords. Winston Churchill famously quipped, "Democracy is the worst form of government, except for all those other forms that have been tried." All human government is flawed and ultimately designed to fail because it's made up of flawed human beings. So as citizens of the kingdom of God, we are called to be light that illuminates darkness and dispels ignorance, and salt that flavors, cleanses, heals, and enriches the lives of those we come in contact with. See Matthew 5, verses 13 and 14. We are called to practice the principles of God's kingdom in the marketplace of life. Whether you work in education, transportation, medicine, politics, agriculture, IT, sales, manufacturing, etc., you are called to demonstrate the benefits of living under the rule of Christ and by the guidance of his indwelling Holy Spirit. The kingdoms of this world have become the kingdoms of our Lord. When Christ returns, that promise will be totally fulfilled. Until then, Jesus said, "Occupy till I come." Luke 19, verse 13. That's the word for today on UCB.

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6: 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Because we're humans living alongside other humans, we've all had to forgive someone. Maybe you were cut off in the traffic. Maybe you've experienced crushing betrayal by the person you thought loved you best. And forgiveness can feel impossible, like you're rewarding your enemy. Jesus gets it. No one in history has endured greater injustice. And yet, Peter writes that Jesus didn't retaliate or threaten revenge. He left his case in the hands of God, who always judges fairly, and we can do the same. Jesus died to free us from sin's grip. He's already done the hard work of forgiveness for us. Ask him to do it again, to do in you what you can't do yourself. Let his grace flow through you towards your offender. As you cancel their debt and release them into the hands of the living God, you'll find that you're the one set free. There's never going to be a better time to forgive than right now.

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4: I'm Gaynor van der Burton from FitFish, the Christian wellbeing organisation. Sometimes our circumstances are beyond our control or are things we can't change, at least not at the moment. We have to learn how to deal with circumstances that we don't like, that make us feel low, sad, annoyed, frustrated or angry. These emotions aren't inherently wrong, but if they distract us from moving forward with God, we do need to address them. How you interpret circumstances can change, and your thoughts then lead to your feelings. So can you change your thoughts to say, I see God in this, or I trust God in this? Catch your thoughts before they find false meanings in circumstances and lead you down a negative path. So are your thoughts rooted in truth or lies? Your thoughts affect how you feel about your circumstances. Challenge your thoughts so they come from a place of hope. Then you can learn to be content in every circumstance.

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1: Hi, this is Oliver Evans, pastor of the Rock Church Bradford. One of the most challenging scriptures in the New Testament is where James says, "Consider it pure joy when you face trials of many different kinds." 3 years ago, our youngest son was diagnosed with a really difficult condition of his esophagus. After many weeks of illness, he had to have a big operation on his esophagus, and he's still under the care of Great Ormond Street, and things are not perfect. It's so difficult when we have to face many different trials. But do you remember what James says? He goes on to say, "Blessed are those who persevere under trial, because when they've stood the test of time, they will receive the crown of life that God has promised to those who love him." Friend, you might be going through a test or a trial today, but know that God walks with you. You are not alone, and his promise is that he will never leave you and he'll never forsake you.

0: Boroughs. Hundreds of buildings have been damaged. In sport, Celtic eased into the Scottish League Cup quarterfinals with a 4-0 victory over Dundee United. Aberdeen also had no trouble getting past Dundee, winning 3-0. And Amy Hunt moved a step closer to an historic quadruple with her third gold medal at the European Championships. Dina Asher-Smith also entered the record books as Britain's 4x100m relay team produced a golden display. That's the latest. I'm Daisy Steele.
1: From the Bible. Yet the Lord longs to be gracious to you. Therefore, he will rise up to show you compassion. For the Lord is a God of justice. Blessed are all who wait for him. Isaiah 30:18.

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1: Welcome to 15 Minutes in the Word with New York Times bestselling author Joyce Meyer. On today's program, Joyce will be teaching from her series, Burnt But Not Bitter. When we hold on to feelings like rejection, betrayal, and disappointment, they can make us feel bitter and focused on the people who have hurt us. If we aren't careful, we can get stuck in our pain, unable to move forward, and robbed of the freedom that comes through forgiveness. Today, Joyce wants to show us how, with God's help, we can choose a lifestyle of forgiveness and trust Him to work out our hurt for His good. Now here's Joyce with today's series, Burnt But Not Bitter.
2: The Bible says in Mark 4:17 that many are offended by trouble. These are people who have no deep roots. They hear the word and it sounds exciting until they have to apply it in their life. Isn't my message good today on it's so good. You'll clap and cheer for it. I wonder how much you'll like it this afternoon if you have to apply it. It's the truth. We think it's all good when we're just hearing it. But it's putting it to work in our life. That's where the pain starts. It's when it happens to you. Oh, how easy it is to preach to everybody else. And be the same way with me. I can just enjoy myself preaching to you guys this weekend, last night, all day today. But let me tell you something. I get home tonight and something happens that I don't like. Then I'm going to have to apply what I've been preaching to you all day. And if you think you get tested, you should live on this end of it. I'll tell you, what I'm doing is dangerous. You better be ready to live the life, because the devil's going to come after you. Amen? Now, I think that you can make a decision ahead of time before you ever get hurt how you're going to respond. And I think it needs to be part of our walk with God, that we're always praying, God, if and when I get hurt, help me respond properly. When somebody offends me, help me not to take the offense. Be ready. Be prepared to forgive. In Habakkuk 3:16 through 19, it starts out and he says, I heard and my whole inner self trembled. My lips quivered at the sound. Decay and rottenness entered my bones, and I trembled in my place because I must wait quietly for the day of distress, for the people to arise who will invade and attack us. Habakkuk knew that they were about to be invaded by a great enemy. And he knew that there was trouble coming. And he was shaken and quaking. How many of you know sometimes when you say you've been to the doctor and he calls you and wants you to come in for a consultation as soon as you can, it's like, uh-oh. Man, you can get scared and nervous before you ever get there. Well, look at the decision that Habakkuk made before the enemy ever got there. Though the fig tree does not blossom and there's no fruit on the vine, though the yield of the olive fails and the field produces no food, though the flock is cut off from the fold and there are no cattle in the stalls. In other words, no matter how bad things turn out, I will choose to rejoice in the Lord. Come on. We can make a decision ahead of time that no matter what happens, we're going to rejoice in the Lord. Can I tell you something? You're not going to like it, but I'm going to tell you anyway because it's true. Everything is not always going to turn out the way you would like it to. Welcome to real life. This is not a movie. It's not a soap opera. People are mean. They're selfish, they're self-centered, they'll take advantage of you, you'll get hurt, yet you can make a choice. Amen. Come on. Yeah. You can make a choice that you are not going to carry it like the monk who kept carrying the lady 5 miles after he actually could have sat her down. You don't have to hate people because they're mean. You can actually have compassion for them and feel sorry for them. And that's really what we're supposed to do. I got to the point with my dad where I felt so bad for him because he never had a life. He didn't get a good start. He wasn't taught properly. And that doesn't mean that what he did was right. It wasn't right, and he knew it wasn't right. But he had no life. When he died, there was nobody to go to his funeral. Nobody cared. Nobody missed him. All he had at the end of his life was regrets. Don't waste your life and get to be 90 years old and look back and have nothing but regrets. Have something to look back on that you can be happy about. I will rejoice because the Lord God is my strength and my source of courage, my invincible army. He has made my feet like hinds' feet and makes me walk forward with spiritual confidence on my high places. And this is what the Amplified Bible says high places are: challenge and responsibility. Come on, I don't want to have to do that again. Act like you got it. Don't waste your pain. That's the actual title of my message today. Everybody gets hurt. Everybody wants to be healed. But not everybody is then ready to help somebody else. And I believe that there's a purpose in what happens in our life. I don't think that God's the one that hurts us. But I do think that sometimes he could deliver us sooner than what he does. How many of you think he could do that? And it gets very confusing sometimes why he doesn't. If you could deliver me now, why are you going to make me go through this for a year before you do it? Because to be honest, we're just like kids. And you know, sometimes you got to let kids hurt for a little while. Kind of pay the price for what they've done. Why? Because you love them and you want them to learn not to do it again. Amen? So, if I have gotten myself into a mess through lack of knowledge or bad choices or disobedience or whatever, sometimes the best thing that God can do for me is not come and just swiftly deliver me from it, but let me learn a good lesson. Because you always gain experience by the things that you go through. And I want to tell you today that God is looking for people to work in his kingdom, but he wants people with experience. Amen. You can have 5 college degrees and not be as valuable as somebody who has no degree but has 5 or 10 years of experience. Well, my life's just been wasted. Well, it doesn't have to be. You know, when Jesus fed the 5,000, there was nothing left but crumbs and little fragments. In John 6:12, he said, gather up the fragments that nothing be wasted. And I believe that's what God wants to say over your life today. He wants to gather up all the fragments, take all the little pieces that are left over that you feel like are no good, all this stuff that you feel has been wasted in your life. He wants you to gather it all up and say, here it is, God. If you can do anything with this mess, it's yours. He will take all of those fragmented pieces of your life and he will make something beautiful out of them. And he will cause you by his grace to be able to use what's been pain to you as gain for somebody else. All you have to do is think for just a minute. If you like my teaching, you know why you like it. Because I didn't just read a book and get up here and preach. Experience is the difference in dry, dead theology and anointed preaching. Want me to say it again? Experience is the difference in dry, dead theology and anointed preaching and teaching that changes your life when you hear it. That's why 2 people could preach you the same message, and if one of them just put together a sermon that he got out of a book, it can put you to sleep, and you can hear the same message, same words, by somebody who's lived it and gone through it, and it's on fire, and it cuts right down to your heart and changes your life. And I'll tell you the truth, I just don't try to teach on stuff that I don't know anything about. Somebody said to me recently, I think you should do a series on Revelation. I said, no, I shouldn't. I should not. Why? Because I don't understand it.

0: And I know it's important, and I read Revelations because the Bible says you're blessed when you do, but there are 1,000 different theories about the end times. And I'll tell you what my theory is. Just be ready to go at any time. I mean, why do we need to know? I mean, when he's, I mean, Paul thought he was living in the last days. Well, so we all say Jesus is coming back soon. Well, I mean, I know one thing. If he was living in the last days, it's the laster of the last days now. And so I don't know if Jesus will come back in my lifetime, but I'll tell you what I'm happy about. He can come get me tonight and I'm ready to go. And that's the way you want to live. You don't want to live like, boy, I hope I, you know, I want to get one of these Revelation series so I can know when Jesus is coming back so I can hurry up and get ready in case he's coming soon. No, honey, we got to live ready, not get ready. Live ready. Don't be afraid of dying. Be excited to go to heaven. That's when life really starts. And Jesus is coming back soon. And this is no time to be messing around and not doing what God's telling you to do. And if nothing else, we can start here this weekend by forgiving everybody that's ever hurt us and making a decision. I am not going to live my life angry at people who are hurting me and probably don't even know what they're doing. I'm going to do what God says, and I'm going to pray for them because I don't want them to go to hell. I want them to be saved, and I want them to have a good life. And when you start doing that, the devil better get out of the way because he's done controlling you. We got a little Holy Ghost fire going on in here today. Now I'm in the middle of 20 messages and don't know what I'm doing. Let your mess become your ministry. You know, I was talking to a girl the other day, and boy, her life turned out so much different than what she thought it was going to. I remember her before she got married and looked like she was going to be a really good preacher, and she worked for us for a while in our prison ministry, and she got married, and she had a daughter, and her first daughter was had cerebral palsy and was autistic in addition to that. And so she's had, needless to say, a rough go. She had a little boy, and they told her he was autistic, and she stood against it and said, no, he's not. I'm not having it. And he ended up being okay. But instead of just being bitter and resentful because her life didn't turn out the way that she thought it was going to, she has made it a ministry now.
1: 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Remember, hurtful experiences can leave us bitter and unable to move past the pain. But God is ready to help us forgive, let it go, and trust him to work it out for our good. 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If you've been burned, it's time to get better, not bitter. Let's choose forgiveness, trusting and knowing God can take our pain and give it a purpose.

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1: 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What began with a simple vision and a handful of people willing to trust God has grown into a ministry reaching millions across the UK and beyond. It's a story of faith in action, of lives changed, of ordinary people stepping forward even when the past wasn't clear. But this is not just a story about the past. It's a reminder that God is still at work today, still speaking, still moving, and still inviting people to play their part. 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

From the Bible, let us not give up meeting together, as some of you are in the habit of doing, but let us encourage one another, and all the more as you see the day approaching. Hebrews 10:25.

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5: 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Oh, may we always purpose in our hearts to be Jesus-centric. What do I mean by that? That we resolve that Jesus must take the centre place of everything that we are and everything that we do. But Jesus should never be peripheral, but rather central. It says in Romans 11:36 that from Him come all things, through Him are all things, and to Him are all things. I want to encourage you, make sure He's the centre of your salvation. You're saved by Him alone. Make sure He's the centre of your worship. Don't worship songs or good rhythms or harmonies, but always make sure that the centre of your worship is Jesus. And also always maintain He's the centre of our lives, that He's seated on the central throne of who we are, not off centre or peripheral, but at the very place that we live from. So today, let us purpose that we are going to be Jesus-centric people. The Lord bless you. Have an amazing day.

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1: The word for today is understanding the kingdom of God. In Luke chapter 17 and verse 21 we read, "The kingdom of God is within you." In one sense, the kingdom of God is future, eternal, and heavenly. When Christ returns to set up his kingdom on earth, the prophecy will be fulfilled. The kingdoms of this world have become the kingdoms of our Lord and of his Christ, and he shall reign forever and ever. Revelation 11, verse 15. What a glorious day that will be for all of God's redeemed children. But until then, Jesus said, "The kingdom of God is within you." That means as a born-again believer living in this world, you're called to demonstrate what it means to live under the rule of the King of Kings and Lord of Lords. Winston Churchill famously quipped, "Democracy is the worst form of government, except for all those other forms that have been tried." All human government is flawed and ultimately designed to fail because it's made up of flawed human beings. So as citizens of the kingdom of God, we are called to be light that illuminates darkness and dispels ignorance, and salt that flavours, cleanses, heals and enriches the lives of those we come in contact with. See Matthew 5 verses 13 and 14. We are called to practice the principles of God's kingdom in the marketplace of life. Whether you work in education, transportation, medicine, politics, agriculture, IT, sales, manufacturing, etc., you are called to demonstrate the benefits of living under the rule of Christ and by the guidance of his indwelling Holy Spirit. The kingdoms of this world have become the kingdoms of our Lord. When Christ returns, that promise will be totally fulfilled. Until then, Jesus said, "Occupy till I come." Luke 19, verse 13. That's the word for today on UCB.

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2: Hi, I'm Catherine Hill, UK Director at Care for the Family. In a world of TikTok videos, Instagram reels, and reality TV, where singing, baking, and even falling in love have become a competition, it's easy to fall into the trap of believing that we need to be extraordinary. But this way of thinking can lead to striving and an endless desire to prove ourselves. The Bible is full of examples of people whose lives were marked by striving and effort. In the book of Exodus, we read that Moses sat as judge for the people from morning till night. He was exhausted. His father-in-law Jethro challenged him to take off his Superman cape, to lay down the striving and delegate some of his responsibility to others. Are there areas of our lives where we need to do the same? Today, let's remember, we have nothing to prove.

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6: 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One of my favorite activities in life is scuba diving. In fact, I just returned from a remarkable dive with friends in the South Pacific. There's just something about the quiet and the wonder of God's creation underwater that completely fascinates me. Of course, before I go down into the unknown, I have to know about water temperature, the current, our equipment, and other safety issues because my life depends on it. You know, in a similar way, sometimes we forget just how much our life depends on God. Psalms 32:8 says, "I will instruct you and teach you in the way you should go. I will counsel you with my loving eye." God doesn't want you to get in the depths of life and not be able to breathe. He wants you to experience life fully, for he knows there are unseen things that you may need to be prepared for. You need an all-knowing life master. When I learned to dive, I started and still review each time I dive the instructions. The Bible is our instruction book for living. Want to see and experience life as never before? Psalm 119:105 says, "The word is a lamp and a light." So dive into God's word and have a great adventure into life this week.

0: 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In the Bible, Jesus talks a lot about money and possessions, and he used parables to make his point, as our podcast Bible expert Mike Beaumont explains.
1: Now, let's be very clear. God is not anti-money. God is not anti-stuff. God is not anti-wealth. It's not the money or the wealth or the stuff per se. It's whether the money and the wealth and the stuff can make room for God or not. And of all the things in this life, one of the biggest things that can squeeze God out is a desire for more. More money, more stuff. And then when I've got enough, I'll make space for God. But this parable is saying, you know, how much is enough? And how do you know you're going to be able to keep on pursuing that?
0: Discover what the parables mean for today. 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
2: Hi there, my name is Dr. John Kirkby, CBE, founder of Christians Against Poverty and more recently the Isaiah 61 movement. Joshua 1 verse 9, it says, "Have I not commanded you, be strong and courageous, do not be terrified, do not be discouraged, for the Lord your God is with you." In 30 years walking with him, the truth is I've often felt weak, fearful, occasionally terrified and certainly discouraged. But what I love about this is God repeats his command to Joshua 3 times in 4 verses. This suggests to me that God knew Joshua was struggling and needed to hear this command a few times. During the first 13 years of CAP, we were often not paid on time. I felt like everything was against us. Now, as I go again to see Isaiah 61 movement start and grow, I know I will need to reread these verses again and again. For me, it's the promise at the end that's brought me through. "For I will be with you, Johnny boy, wherever you go. He's never left me, and he will never leave you."

kickstarting Sunday breakfast with Standing Your Love from Bethel Music and Josh Baldwin. Good morning. We are back with Weekend Breakfast and I'm back with you. My name's Chloe Wilson. Lovely to be with you. A big thank you to Samuel and Dean for sitting in for me for the past couple of weeks. But on the show today, we have got lots to get through as usual. Later on, we'll hear our teaching from Christchurch Balham. We're in the book of 1 Thessalonians. We'll play Beige Bible or Brilliant. Our Sunday scripture today has been chosen by our very own Matt Brown, and he'll also join us towards the end of the show to let us know what's coming up later on today. In Christian history, we're stepping back in time to 1936. We've got Still Waters, and our verse of the day up next is from Psalm 33. So let's get this show on the road. Let's give this time to God. Let's pray. Heavenly Father, this morning we just want to acknowledge that you are a good God, that you are faithful, you are true, your love is steadfast. Your mercies are new every morning. We can say, great is your faithfulness. We worship you, Father, even on those days when we really don't feel like it. We bring our offering of praise, however broken it may be. We give it to you, Father. Would you accept it? Would it be pleasing in your sight? You are our rock, our refuge, and our redeemer. Help us to cling to you no matter what the rest of the day may bring. And so, Father God, we lift the show up before you now. We pray you would use it for your glory. In Jesus' name we pray. Amen.

0: Well, yesterday on Saturday Breakfast, I read a few verses from Psalm 33, and we're going to pick up where we left off. We started with the first five verses, exploring a few reasons as to why we can praise the Lord with instruments and with our whole heart. There's some more reasons here. Psalm 33, verses 6 to 9 says this: "By the word of the Lord, the heavens were made, and by the breath of his mouth, all their host. He gathers the waters of the sea as a heap. He puts the deeps in storehouses. Let all the earth fear the Lord. Let all the inhabitants of the world stand in awe of him. For he spoke and it came to be. He commanded and it stood firm." I'll say a bit of what I said on the show yesterday because it's relevant every single day. And that's, maybe you've woken up this morning and you really don't want to praise God. You haven't got a reason to. Life isn't going the way that you wanted it to. Maybe you prayed for something and the answer hasn't come back yet. Maybe the answer came and it's not what you expected or even prayed for. But here are a bunch of reasons as to why we can praise God this morning. He spoke the world into being. We're called to fear him, to stand in awe of him, simply because he spoke and it came to be. He commanded and it stood firm. God has made good things for us. We can trust that and we can praise him for it. Even if we're not seeing those good things at the moment, there are good things to come, even if those good things are in heaven.
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7: Hi, my name is Mark Saunders and I'm an evangelist with Saved and Sent Ministries. In the Bible, in Jeremiah 29:13 and Matthew's Gospel chapter 7, God promises that those who seek after Jesus with all of their heart will find him. That's certainly my story, that Jesus changed my life. He saved my soul. He set me free. I ask you today, if you're listening to this, if you class yourself as I once did, as a non-believer in Jesus, what is it that you're waiting to hear or see, to prove to you, to convince you, or bring you even that bit closer to be willing to believe that Jesus is real? You know, you don't have to understand everything. That can actually hold you back, but I can promise you, if you would just be willing to seek him with all of your heart, you will find him.

You've probably heard us talking a lot about Ellie Limebear recently, and that's for good reason. She's got a new song out called Give Me Joy, which has taken over Christian and mainstream charts. And she's also signed to Decca Records. Now, that's a big deal. They're a big label who have signed Bing Crosby, Elvis, Johnny Cash, the Rolling Stones, and now Ellie Limebear. She's the first Christian artist to be signed to them. She's been very busy. And on this week's Artist in the Spotlight podcast, which is available on the UCB Player app, Joel Brown is revisiting that conversation with Ellie Limebear, talking about her album Welcome to the Bloodline and how she's got a real passion against loneliness. 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

Red Rocks Worship, now here, playing now here on UCB2. In a few moments' time, we're going to take a moment to pause and to reflect and to go through a time of guided prayer with Phil Follett-Lang. It's a moment called Still Waters, and we've been journeying our way through 1 Thessalonians. And our verse that has inspired these thoughts today is 1 Thessalonians chapter 3 and verse 13. We're going to explore how we are stronger together.

0: And what a saviour we have. Words cannot do him justice, but what a saviour. It is 6:30. We're stronger together when our faith fuels love, support and deep connection with others.
1: Hello, and welcome to Still Waters. Does my care for others mean that I long and ache to be with them, enjoying their company? God, give me a passion for people. Is there someone in my church who is new to faith? I pray I could somehow encourage them and uphold them in my prayers. May our God and Father make your heart strong and without blame. May your hearts be without sin in God's sight when our Lord Jesus comes again with all those who belong to him. Trials can so easily derail me from the real thing. God, would you help me remain strong in the midst of shakings? I believe in you, then I must love this world, the people in it, and the one who created it. Give me space for you, God. It is amazing to think I'm connected to a brother and sister who lives miles away. Lord, would you help me to expand my understanding of family?
0: Amen. Thank you, Phil. Still Waters is available in a longer format on the UCB Player app under the devotionals section. You can also listen back to today's devotional once the show finishes at 10 o'clock. Maybe you could incorporate Still Waters into your daily routine, whatever that looks like. But we'll hear more from him next weekend at 6:30, or you can hear from Phil on the weekday breakfast show at 5:30.

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0: That one is going to be an absolute celebration of joy. I'm hoping that she does that at a big church festival in a couple of weeks. She's got to do it, surely. Ellie Limebear, Give Me Joy. It's one of our new ones this month. Right now, though, it's time for us to step back in time to this day, the 16th of August. Not too long ago, actually. This is 1936. It was on this day that Constance Headlam Coote died in Tunbridge Wells in Kent. She was a hymn writer and she was remembered most for the hymn In the Quiet Consecration. It's a beautiful hymn. So I'm going to read it to you now as we remember her life and the hymns that she wrote. In the quiet consecration of this glad communion hour, here we rest in you, Lord Jesus. Taste your love and touch your power. Christ, the living bread from heaven, Christ, whose blood is drink indeed, here by faith and with thanksgiving, in our hearts on you we feed. By your death for sin atoning, by your resurrection life, hold us fast in joyful union, strengthen us to face the strife. While in joyful holy radiance shines the feast that is to come, after conflict, toil, and testing, your great feast of love and home.
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1: I am Hayden Greenough and I'm from Emmanuel Pentecostal Church in Gateshead. As we consider Jesus, we are also reminded in Scripture that he had many names or titles, each one describing something about who he is and what he has become to each one of us who know him as Saviour. He didn't become the Son of God at any point in time. He was the Son in eternity past, and he will still be the Son in eternity future. And Galatians chapter 4 verse 4 reminds us that it was in the fullness of time that God sent forth his Son. And we see Jesus' 100% obedience to the Father, that in as the Son of God, he loved us and gave himself for us.

Have you ever thought about coming and working for us here at UCB? We've got a wide variety of opportunities, lots of different departments. There's opportunities for paid work and to volunteer as well. Maybe you're good at taking calls, you're good at praying with people. Admin is a particular skill of yours. Well, if you check out ucb.co.uk/jobs, have a little scroll through. There's a few positions available at the moment, as well as those opportunities to volunteer. And maybe, just maybe, you could come and work for us in some capacity. ucb.co.uk/jobs.

Mission House have got an absolute gift when it comes to songwriting. Both Jess and Taylor have done some beautiful, beautiful songs over the years. That one there is called The Whole Earth is Full of Your Glory. Well, we'll check in with Peter Wooding as he brings us the latest UCB news at 7 o'clock. Still to come, we've got our Sunday scripture and we'll be joined again by Lucy Rycroft, bringing us a thought for us to ponder upon this summer season.

It's very fitting that there is lots of different voices singing on that track. It's called A Million Saints. So if it was just one person, I think it might sound, well, it still sound good, but maybe not quite as good as everyone joining together. It is 6 minutes past seven. Good morning. Do you think it's fair to say that life is one big marketplace? Lots of different choices, lots of different options. Well, we are called to practice the principles of God's kingdom in the marketplace of life. We're understanding the kingdom of God in the UCB word for today. That's coming up at around 7:40. But right now here on UCB2, it's Rob Westall.

Well, it's time for our Sunday scripture this week. And because I've been off for the past couple of weeks, I haven't had any in my list that I collate every single week. It's the opportunity for you to share Bible verses and passages that mean something to you. But because I've been off, I haven't had any of those sent through. So I turn around this week and I said, Matt Brown, what's a Bible verse or passage that could be this week's Sunday scripture? He said, oh, I know. There's some verses that have really stood out to me this week. And it's Isaiah chapter 40, verses 28 to 31. They're familiar words, although maybe this is the first time you're hearing them. Let me read them to you now. Isaiah 40, verses 28 to 31. Do you not know? Have you not heard? The Lord is the everlasting God, the creator of the ends of the earth. He will not grow tired or weary, and his understanding no one can fathom. He gives strength to the weary and increases the power of the weak. Even youths grow tired and weary, and young men stumble and fall. But those who hope in the Lord will renew their strength. They will soar on wings like eagles. They will run and not grow weary. They will walk and not be faint. I said to Matt, why are those words speaking to you at the moment? And he just said, well, even though I feel in a constant state of weariness, if I wait on the Lord, he will renew my strength.

0: We the Kingdom, with that timely and needed reminder that no matter what happens in this world, God is on the throne. I hope you enjoyed hearing Matt's Sunday scripture we heard a few moments ago. If there is a particular Bible verse or passage that God has been using to speak to you at the moment, maybe it's a verse that brought you to your knees and made you realise that you need Jesus as your saviour. Perhaps it's a verse that was given to you when you got married or started out on a new form of ministry. I'd love to hear about those Bible verses, those special passages of scripture that mean something to you. Send them in to chloe@ucb.co.uk or WhatsApp me on 01782 922 220.
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2: Hi, I'm Jane Walters, writer and broadcaster. One day, Jesus performed a miracle on a blind man. "What can you see?" he asked. The man replied that the people around him looked like trees. A child's drawing and not the full picture. Jesus touched him again and he received 20/20 vision. "Even after years of following Jesus, I find I can still have blind spots. I've known his touch and yet still I don't see things clearly. The way ahead can seem shrouded in fog. His promised torchlight, a mere pinprick on the path. Hindsight is the only quality in ample supply. The best way to see clearly is to have more light. In crying out, 'Lord, I want to see,' we're inviting the one who called himself the light of the world to invade our darkness and open our eyes to what we've been missing.

John Reddick, We Believe in the Life of Jesus. The song is called I Believe It, and I'm hoping that it's something that you believe too. Well, it is the season of music festivals. Of course, Big Church Festival is on the horizon. We're talking about it a lot because we're getting very, very excited. But did you know that volunteers keep the largest Irish music festival running? It's called the Music Festival of Ireland. It's an 8-day festival and it finished last Sunday, but it's the world's largest celebration of Irish music and culture. But more than 1,300 people aged from 17 to 80 volunteered at the festival in Belfast so that it could even take place. And more than 1.5 million people were thought to have attended it. Volunteers are very important at large events. And you can hear a conversation between our news reporter, Lucy Baxter, and Toby Bruzy, who is from the Northern Ireland organisation Volunteer Now, as they discuss why volunteers keep large events running. You can hear that conversation and others. Find out what UCB News have been up to this week by checking out UCB News on the UCB Player app.

bringing all the joy this Sunday morning. Jesus is the song of our hearts, and we are to sing with every fibre of our being, celebrating that he is who he says he is. It's David and Nicole Binion bringing us very nicely to 7:30. It's time for us to join Lucy Rycroft of the Hope Filled family for a little thought regarding church in the summer.

0: Do you go to church when you're on holiday? It's an issue about which there are many different opinions, as I found out when I posed this question to my Instagram audience last summer. So here are some of the pros and cons. The pros first. You get to broaden your experience and your kids' experience, if you have kids, of how people worship. Our God is vast, and the number of ways people connect with him are numerous. It can be especially interesting to go to church when you're overseas, as there are likely to be many cultural differences, which will be fascinating to take part in and also discuss later. Another pro is that if you go with others, your children or the friends that you're holidaying with, it can stimulate valuable discussion afterwards. What was different or similar to how we do things in our church? How did you see people connecting with God? In which part of the service did you find it easiest to connect with God? It's also a good reminder to yourself and to those you're holidaying with that our worship of God doesn't stop when we go away. Of course, worship is wider than just going to church on a Sunday, but doing so shows that meeting with God's people is a priority for us wherever we are. For those who work in church ministry, it can feel restful and much needed to be fed by others for once and not to have to arrive 1 hour early for the service or be responsible for any part of it. Visiting another church can also be a great encouragement to the regular congregation. Imagine a church struggling to get a kids' ministry off the ground, for example, and then you rock up with your four kids, an experience that we've had several times. But there are also some disadvantages. Some churches in holiday destinations might not be as used to children or noise generally. They might come across as unwelcoming or not inclusive. Sadly, we've had this experience too. It can also embed a false idea in you or those you're with that our faith is a legalistic one, where we are required to attend church every week regardless. For those who work in church ministry, it can feel like a duty or an obligation to get up early in time for a local church service when you're meant to be on holiday. And it can also get in the way of other things your family or your holidaying friends want to do with you on holiday, thus inadvertently sending the message that church is more important to you than they are. Have you tried going to church on holiday? Is it something you might try next time you're away? Or is it something you would avoid like the plague?
1: Some interesting thoughts there. Thank you, Lucy. Whilst we were away with our family in Spain, we did actually go to an international church, and it was really lovely to see them worshipping where God has called them. So many different people from so many different backgrounds, but I must admit it was very difficult for me because I missed pretty much all of the service. I got to stay for the first part of the worship, and then they said, right, it's time for the kids and the young people to go out, and if you've got little kids, then there's creche available for you. And when I say creche, I went into a side room by myself for most of it. Another guy did come in with his little girl, who was, well, going for little Wilson, shall we say, at various points. She was a very strong-willed one-year-old, and little Wilson didn't really know what to make of her. I think she'd met her match, but she just kept crying for nanny. That's all she wanted. Nanny! See, nanny! So I didn't really benefit from that particular church service, but I know that many people love visiting particular churches, especially if they're going to the same place every single year. I've got friends who go to Filey, and they go to a church every year, and she helps to play out on the piano when they're pianist isn't around, and they sometimes serve the teas and coffees because they go there every single summer. So some interesting thoughts there. Lucy will be back with us at 7:30 next Sunday morning. For more from her, for resources and devotionals and thoughts for the family, check out thehopefilledfamily.com or give her a follow on Instagram. She's at thehopefilledfamily.

Joy in a Song. It's House of God from Yveth Luna playing here on UCB2. It's one of our new ones for August. And now to one that's a little older. This is Liz Fitzgibbon. How Lovely Is Thy Dwelling Place.

0: You can hear more of those classic hymns later on tonight at 8 o'clock with Simon Loll as he brings you great hymns. But right now, here on UCB2, we are called to understand the kingdom of God and to practice the principles of that kingdom in the marketplace of life.
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2: The word for today is understanding the kingdom of God. In Luke chapter 17 and verse 21 we read, "The kingdom of God is within you." In one sense, the kingdom of God is future, eternal, and heavenly. When Christ returns to set up his kingdom on earth, the prophecy will be fulfilled. The kingdoms of this world have become the kingdoms of our Lord and of his Christ, and he shall reign forever and ever. Revelation 11, verse 15. What a glorious day that will be for all of God's redeemed children. But until then, Jesus said, "The kingdom of God is within you." That means as a born-again believer living in this world, you're called to demonstrate what it means to live under the rule of the King of Kings and Lord of Lords. Winston Churchill famously quipped, "Democracy is the worst form of government, except for all those other forms that have been tried." All human government is flawed and ultimately designed to fail because it's made up of flawed human beings. So as citizens of the kingdom of God, we are called to be light that illuminates darkness and dispels ignorance, and salt that flavours, cleanses, heals and enriches the lives of those we come in contact with. See Matthew 5 verses 13 and 14. We are called to practice the principles of God's kingdom in the marketplace of life. Whether you work in education, transportation, medicine, politics, agriculture, IT, sales, manufacturing, etc., you are called to demonstrate the benefits of living under the rule of Christ and by the guidance of his indwelling Holy Spirit. The kingdoms of this world have become the kingdoms of our Lord. When Christ returns, that promise will be totally fulfilled. Until then, Jesus said, "Occupy till I come." Luke 19, verse 13. That's the word for today on UCB.

0: It was A-level results day this week. Of course, not forgetting BTEC results as well. Maybe things didn't quite go to plan for you. And you're thinking, I don't really know where I'm going to go and what I'm going to do. Well, have you thought about coming and working in Christian media? Getting some more training, understanding what it's like to work in the media industry. Maybe taking part in a biblical foundations course, a management course, joining teams on placements. You can do all of that and more in our 10-month media programme. It's with our Kingdom Academy. It starts in September and, you know, by my last check, it's August, so there is still time. 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Have a little look. It's a great opportunity. 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It's a great opportunity. And there's still time to apply, whether you've had the results that you weren't quite expecting, or maybe you're looking for something new to try in September. There's still time. ucb.co.uk/academy.
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6: Hi, I'm Matt Frost from Cirencester Baptist Church. If you were asked to come up with 8 things that would make you happy or blessed, you would not choose the 8 things that Jesus did described in Matthew's Gospel. Jesus says blessed or happy are the peacemakers, for they will be called sons or children of God. Now, I love the idea of being a child of God, but Jesus says to do so requires being a peacemaker. And that feels hard because often at times what I want is not peace, I want revenge. I'm angry with those around me. I don't want to make peace, I want to get my own back. So what does Jesus mean? What he means is that it is only when I start to let go of the anger and look to reconcile with the people around me, then I'm beginning to live what it means to be a child of God.

Yes, and amen. There is power when we worship, when we put the things of the world aside and we focus purely on our Heavenly Father. It's Dustin Smith and Here Be Lions. We are approaching 8 o'clock, so Peter will bring us the latest headlines in just a moment. And then we're turning to 1 Thessalonians with Andy Palmer for our teaching this morning.

It's Martin Smith with Joy, bringing us to 6 minutes past eight. Good morning. What a joy it is to be sitting with you this morning. A massive thank you to Dean for covering for me last week and Samuel the week before. But you're back with me, Chloe Wilson. We've got our Bible teaching from Andy Palmer as we turn to 1 Thessalonians chapter 2 in the next few moments, asking the question, when is God at work? We'll see how God is powerfully operating in his church through the preaching of his word in order that those in Christ would endure suffering with him.

0: Angelis and Mitch Wong, the live version of The Name of the Lord, bringing us to 10 past 8. We're turning to 1 Thessalonians chapter 2, verses 13 to 16. And just to flag up, towards the end of the sermon, there are references to war in former Yugoslavia and genocide in Rwanda. This might be upsetting for you, so I just wanted to give you a heads up that that is talked about within the context of the sermon. But I hope that you enjoy what Andy Palmer has to share with us this morning.
1: Bible-centered teaching from Christchurch, Balham.
2: A few years ago, the Swedish city of Stockholm went on a green initiative, a green drive, and they decided in an attempt to cut down costs in the city, their various public utilities would be fitted with motion action sensors. So that instead of them working all of the time, they'd only work when you sort of get up close to them. Sounded like a great idea, doesn't it? The problem is that everybody in the city complained to the council, but nothing worked anymore. So take this fountain in the center of the city of Stockholm. People rarely saw it running anymore. It does work, the council kept saying. It is just that you need to stand next to it. Or take here behind me, the escalators on the metro. Everyone's saying, they're out of action, they're not working. The council's saying, no, they do work. You just need to step onto them first before they start working. Apparently, it wasn't long before this big sort of green drive got cancelled and everything went back to the way it was, everything operating all of the time. I begin with that because the question we're asking today from our passage is, how can we know if God is working? Now, flip through the Bible, we might get various different answers to that. We've had Genesis 15 read a moment ago, and we saw God at work when he promised Abraham redemption for his descendants and great possessions. And so some people today would claim that's when God is at work, when you're given great wealth and possessions. And we saw earlier, previous weeks in 1 Thessalonians 1, how the gospel was proclaimed in that city, accompanied by power and miracles. And some claims, well, that's how you know today that God is at work, when you see miraculous healing in our midst. Now, don't get me wrong, certainly God is at work in those passages, and we do not want to put God in a box and say he can't do those things, no. But needless to say, prosperity and miracles are not the normal Christian experience, are they? In fact, much of our experience of following Jesus, compared to that, might seem a bit mundane. Our daily struggle against our sin, our labor for the Lord, getting up early to set up the room, our suffering for the gospel. Given all this, we might wonder, well, is God working in me? Is God at work in me? We might ask a similar question corporately about us as a church. We might hear of other churches with their electric worship, or other churches where there are extraordinary miracles going on. And we look at those and think, well, is God working among us? Is God at work here among us? Well, these are the questions the Thessalonian churches would have been asking. Remember, they're a brand new fledgling fellowship. And given their experience so far of the Christian life has been one of suffering and affliction, naturally they're asking, well, is this normal? Is God at work in us? And in our passage today, Paul gives an emphatic yes. Yes, God is at work. And he's at work when God's people accept God's word. Would you look down with me, verse 13, on page 891. Verse 13. And we also thank God continually, because when you received the word of God, which you heard from us, you accepted it not as a human word, but as it actually is, the word of God, which is indeed at work in you who believe. So Paul is again once again, marveling at how it is the Thessalonians came to faith. Paul, as an unknown preacher, came to their city, preached in their synagogue for just three Saturdays. His message, if you remember, is that Jesus is the long-promised Jewish Messiah of the Scriptures, that his crucifixion on a Roman cross was the way by which anyone might be saved from God's wrath, and that his resurrection is the means by which anyone might be saved, which means we've got to turn from our other gods, the Greek gods, and to worship him alone. That was Paul's message. And as we thought about last week, that message could not have been more unpalatable to Greek hearers if Paul tried. It couldn't have been more deeply countercultural. And acceptance and belief in his message must have been incredibly costly. And yet, remarkably, not only were many Jews persuaded of his message, but many Gentiles too. So who does Paul credit for this remarkable missional outcome in the city of Thessalonica? Does he go, well, you know, I guess you should give me credit because I'm an amazing orator and preacher, and I must have just persuaded you all, my amazing persuasion skills. Does Paul thank himself? No. Does he thank and credit the Thessalonians for being clever enough to have accepted the message, whereas other idiots don't get it, but you guys did? Well done you. You're brilliant. You're so clever. No, he doesn't credit them. Look at verse 13. Paul thanks God continually because it is a miracle that they accepted Paul's human words as the word of God. I don't know if you've ever stopped to consider this, but preaching is a miracle. I mean, here am I, week by week, I'm standing up, speaking very much human words. These are my words in my own voice. And yet, insofar as I'm faithfully proclaiming what it says here, you are hearing the word of God. The preacher is God's mouthpiece to his people. Right here, right now, the Creator God is speaking to you through me. I wonder how many times you've had this experience of just listening to a preacher, listening to a sermon, and you get the feeling God is speaking to you directly, reassuring you that he loves you, calling you and offering you a vision of the Lord Jesus Christ, and calling you to leave your idols and leave your gods and turn to him. Have you ever listened to a sermon and thought, hey, he's talking to me? Someone last week came up to me and said, I felt like you're talking directly to me in that. I wasn't, but God was. But notice at the end of verse 13, the word wasn't just at work in the past tense, when Paul first preached to the Thessalonians a few months before. No, the word of God is indeed at work in you who believe. So God continues to work in us through his word as we respond in repentance and faith. Now, this is why the preaching of the Bible really should be at the heart of every single church gathering. It's not just sort of something which CCB just happens to be into, that this is our particular shtick. You know, other churches, they really go into sort of loads of worship, and other churches really go into the ceremonial stuff. But our particular tradition, our particular tribe is just, you know, we like Bible teaching. That's the sort of people we are. No. When we gather, the Bible says pastors are commanded to preach the word, because it is through his word that God has always promised to speak to his people. Every church should be doing this. I don't know if you like the Rest is History podcast. I'm a big fan of it. And recently I did a series on the most influential people. And according to them, the most influential European of all time is this guy, Martin Luther. He spearheaded the European Reformation, which, if you know it or not, utterly shapes the way you think about the world today. And the big thing which Luther rediscovered was what the Bible actually taught about how we're saved. That we're saved by faith alone, by God's grace alone, not through a mixture of what we do and what Jesus has done and our religious additions. That's what the Roman Catholic Church taught at the time. But remarkably, this is Luther's own reflection on his personal role in the Reformation. He said, I simply taught, preached, and wrote God's word. Otherwise, I did nothing. And while I slept or drank Wittenberg beer with my friends Philip and Amsdorf, the word so greatly weakened the papacy that no prince or emperor ever inflicted such losses upon it. I did nothing. The word did it all. What Luther observed in his own day is not new. God has always worked through his word. Just think about the beginning of the Bible. It's his word which spoke creation into being. It was Jesus' day, Jesus' word which called Lazarus out of the tomb. And friends, this is the same word which brings life to spiritually dead people today. This is the same word which overthrows emperors and transforms families and transforms cultures. So what do we do with this truth? Well, I could go away. I could encourage you to go away and make a habit of reading your Bible every day. And that would be a fantastic thing to do. Have a daily quiet time. I can encourage you to read excellent Christian books and listen to good Christian podcasts on your commute. All great things to do. But please don't think any of them are a like-for-like replacement for hearing God's word preached to you live. Before the invention of the printing press, before mass literacy, before the internet, the proclamation of the word by a preacher has always been the main way in which God works. And we could have, as a footnote, add the sacraments to that, but you need to come later to hear how they are visible words from the Lord God. But you need to know that there is something qualitatively better, isn't there, about gathering with your own church family and together hearing God's word proclaimed to you by someone you know and someone you know loves you and you know has been praying for you and knows what's going on in your lives. I'm not saying all this so that you make much of preachers. That would be to completely miss Paul's point here. I'm saying this so you make much of God. And as I have the privilege of standing here Sunday by Sunday, looking out at CCP, like Paul, I thank God for you continually. Because from this unique vantage point, I not only get to proclaim God's word to you, but I get to see how your lives are changing as you're becoming more and more like Jesus. As I see God's work in your lives and in us collectively. What a privilege. So God is at work when God's people accept God's word. But what's the proof that he's at work in us? Well, he goes on. The proof that God's at work is when God's people endure Christ's suffering. Look at verse 14. For you, brothers and sisters, became imitators of God's churches in Judea, which are in Christ Jesus. You suffered from your own people the same things those churches suffered from the Jews, who killed the Lord Jesus and the prophets, and also drove us out. So for Paul, the evidence that God is at work in the Thessalonians was that they're willing to imitate the other churches. That is, that they're willing to suffer for the name of Jesus. Now, if you read the book of Acts, it kind of narrates kind of what Paul's talking about here, about how a wave of persecution broke out against the Jewish believers in Judea. The Jewish Christians were being unjustly arrested and thrown in prison by their Jewish countrymen. They were forced to choose between being stoned to death and escaping Jerusalem, escaping the city, and many of them did, which is why the gospel spread out pretty much everywhere. But now the Thessalonians, who are literally, even from this map, they're literally on the other side of the Mediterranean. They're on the other side of the known world. but they're suffering the same things as the Jewish believers in Judea. But Paul says you shouldn't be surprised by this. Just skip ahead to the end of chapter 3. Sorry, not the end of chapter 3. Chapter 3, verse 3. So but Paul taught them not to be surprised that this would happen. Verse 3, halfway through. For you know quite well that we are destined for this, destined for these trials. In fact, when we were with you, we kept telling you that we would be persecuted. And it turned out that way, as you well know. So here's the thing. So when Paul proclaimed the salvation of Jesus Christ to them, the prospect of suffering wasn't sort of a footnote hidden down in, you know, the back end of the paperwork, as it were, as an unlikely prospect. No, persecution was promised to them. We're destined for this. It's inevitability. Historic reason, well, Old Testament prophets, they proclaimed the Lord God, they proclaimed repentance, and they suffered. The Apostle Paul and the other apostles, they proclaimed Jesus, and they proclaimed repentance, and they suffered. But the main reason why it's inevitable for them, inevitable for the Thessalonians, is because just like the churches in Judea, look at verse 14, the Thessalonians are located in Christ Jesus. Paul is saying that all the churches are in Christ Jesus, whether you're in Judea or Thessalonica or Balaam. Which means what happens to him will inevitably happen to us. He suffered unjustly. Well, guess what, friends? We're going to suffer unjustly. He was raised and vindicated. Well, that is our future. We'll be raised. We'll be vindicated. Now, sometimes you hear about Christians, don't you, who kind of go around looking for suffering. People who are so obnoxious and hard-edged and rude that they draw lots of negative attention to themselves, and they just find, they think, I'm a martyr. I'm suffering with Christ. No, you're just being a jerk. Friends, it's not the work of God when we go looking for suffering. It is the work of God when we choose not to shy away from suffering when it comes. In 2018, the Foreign Secretary, Jeremy Hunt, launched an investigation into religious persecution. Now, the sort of the popular narrative is that, yes, okay, around the world, while some Christians are being persecuted, so are many other people groups. For sake of balance, we have to also mention the Rohingya Muslims in Myanmar and other people like that. Tragic. But what Hunt's investigation revealed is that 80% of all religious suffering worldwide are Christians. 80%, that amounts to 1 billion of the 8 billion or so people living on our planet are currently Christians facing persecution. In some areas, Christian persecution is so extreme, it pretty much amounts to genocide. The Boston Globe said this, the global war on churchgoers is the unreported catastrophe of our time. And of course, hostility to Christians here in the UK is also hotting up, isn't it? Now, it's not like for like. We're not being imprisoned yet. You know, we're not facing death threats, are we? It's not like for like. But we might think that here in the UK, we're kind of an exception to what Paul says here because of our history, because of our laws. But I think you'd be wrong to think that. Because if you're bold enough to question the prevailing cultural orthodoxy on things like sexuality or gender or abortion, no matter how lovingly you put it, no matter how gently you express it, no matter how humbly you present yourself, you risk your reputation and you risk your job. And there are people here who have lost their jobs simply because they are Christian. People like Tim Farron of the Lib Dems and Kate Forbes of the SNP, they've shown it's now pretty much impossible to be a Christian and hold political high office. no matter how good you are at your job, no matter what people see of you as your position as a Christian on these sorts of things. We may think we can insulate ourselves against these sort of stuff by being nice, by being popular, by being wealthy, or by being powerful. But Paul says, if you are united to Christ, if you're strapped to him, you're going to suffer. Paul says, we are destined for it. And I've got to ask, has that truth sunk in yet? If you're new to Christian things, or perhaps looking in on Christian things, is this something which you've heard yet? That you can't have Christ's salvation without his suffering. You can't have the resurrection without the cross. I've been wrestling all this week to try and find ways to make this connect with our lives, because often this just seems so alien, doesn't it? And I've been, how am I going to make this live for you guys? But then I remembered the truths which I preached to you 2 weeks ago. 1 Thessalonians chapter 1, verse 1. Look again. And let's ask ourselves, where are we? Where are we? 1 verse 1. We're not in Balaam. Well, we are geographically, but really we are in God the Father and the Lord Jesus Christ. That's a comfort, isn't it? Oh, that's where we're suffering. Because we're in Christ. We're in him. And that also means that we cannot be more secure. So God is a little bit like those escalators in Stockholm. A little bit. You know, despite appearances, God is always working. He's always operating. But often you only see it when you stand on him, when you depend on him and put your weight on him. Oh, then you see him working. God is powerfully at work when God's word is preached to the point where the fact that we are willing to suffer with Christ and willing to keep living for him publicly, speaking for him publicly, that's when you know God's at work. And unsurprisingly, it's those who struggle to make hearing God's word a priority who struggle to do all those things. If we're rarely making it along to Sundays to hear God's word preach with his people, well, we're going to be tempted to go quiet, won't we? We're going to be tempted to go native and just fit in with everyone else around us and their views. We're going to be tempted to just give up altogether. And so a lot of pastoral ministry is simply encouraging people to gather and hear God's word preached. God is at work when God's people endure Christ's suffering. But here's the last thing we're going to see. God is at work when God's people await God's justice. Let's go back to verse 14, because it's kind of a logic block. Verse 14. For you, brothers and sisters, became imitators of God's churches in Judea, which are in Christ Jesus. You suffered from your own people the same things those churches suffered from the Jews, who killed the Lord Jesus and the prophets and also drove us out. They displease God and are hostile to everyone in their effort to keep us from speaking to the Gentiles so that they may be saved. In this way, they always heap up the sins to the limit. The wrath of God has come upon them at last. That's tragic. In the history of interpretation, these verses have often been used throughout the centuries to justify anti-Semitism and hatred. But remember the context. Nothing could be further from Paul's mind here. Paul is himself a Jewish man who loves the Jewish people, who longs to see them saved. Wherever he goes, from city to city, he goes first to the Jews to proclaim the good news to them. He's longing for the Jews to be saved. And he's writing to this Thessalonian church, who are predominantly made up of Jewish people and Jewish believers, as well as Gentiles. So the particular Jews that he has in mind here are not sort of a blanket people, no. But those who are particular, who are trying to stop Paul from proclaiming Christ. Those who followed Paul from city to city, whipping up riots against him so that he can't proclaim Jesus. It's those Jews who forced Paul to leave Thessalonica after only three Saturdays. It's those Jews who eventually got Paul arrested and handed over to the Romans. So why is Paul telling the Thessalonians this on the other side of the world? Why do they need to know this? Well, I wonder if Paul's trying to reassure the Thessalonians that these radical Jewish persecutors, they do not please God with their zeal, but actually displease him. They are hostile to everyone because they're trying to deny that salvation is for everyone. So like the Egyptians and the Amorites in Genesis 15, God says, he gives us a picture of their sins reaching to the top of the brim, reaching to the top of the cup. That's the exact same image here. He says their sins, these persecutors, their sins have reached the full measure. And now God's wrath, God's righteous, settled anger has come upon them at last, he says. Now I've got a stack of commentaries on my desk about this high, and all of them disagree as to what exactly this specific instance of God's wrath might be, and we can speculate. It could be Emperor Claudius expelling the Jews from Rome in AD 49. It could be the Roman response to the Jewish uprising in AD 49. It could be another very specific event related just to Paul's persecutors. We don't really know. We're just left guessing, really. But whatever it is, Paul's aim is to comfort the Thessalonians by saying that if God's wrath, if God's righteous justice has come upon his Jewish persecutors, then they, in Thessalonica, can trust God will be just with their Gentile persecutors. Just as the Israelites had to wait hundreds of years for justice to come upon the Egyptians and the Amorites, also, the Thessalonians need to wait patiently for God's justice to come on those who oppose the church. It's a bit like when you go to the cinema. I often go to the cinema. Someone from my 40th last year gave me a cinema pass. I'm often go to the cinema and it's great. But you know, before the cinema, you get to see the trailers and you get to see all the films and you go, oh yeah, and you're sitting next to your friends and you go, oh, we've got to go see that one. But then half of them, you go, we're not going to see that one. That looks rubbish. You know, you think we're definitely going to avoid that feature-length film because we saw the trailer. We'll put it like this, whatever temporal expressions of God's wrath, whatever expressions of God's justice that we might see in this life, they're only a trailer for the feature-length film to come, for God's full justice, which will one day roll over. If you look back to the end of chapter 1, the last verse, Paul mentioned it. If you look back, the last verse of chapter 1, he's proclaiming Jesus who rescues us from the coming wrath. See, Paul uses wrath in two ways. There's that wrath which fell on his persecutors in time, but then there's the future justice, the feature film. And I see your faces, and a lot of us, this language of wrath and justice, we don't like it, do we? It makes us feel uncomfortable. What happened to Jesus' message of love and forgiveness? How do we process this? Well, can I share with you a lengthy quote from a guy called Miloslav Volf? He's a Croatian theologian. He's thought deeply about this. And one of it's a long quote, four slides, but I hope it helps us. He says this: I used to think that wrath was unworthy of God. Isn't God love? Shouldn't divine love be beyond wrath? God is love, and God loves every person and every creature. And that's exactly why God is wrathful against some of them. My last resistance to the idea of God's wrath was a casualty of the war in my former Yugoslavia, the region from which I come. According to some estimates, 200,000 people were killed and over 3 million were displaced. My villages and my cities were destroyed. My people shelled day in, day out. Some of them brutalized beyond imagination. And I could not imagine God not being angry. Or think of Rwanda in the last decade of the past century, where 800,000 people were hacked to death in 100 days. How did God react to that carnage? By doting on the perpetrators in a grandparently fashion? By refusing to condemn the bloodbath, but instead affirming the perpetrator's basic goodness? No, wasn't God fiercely angry with them? Though I used to complain about the indecency of the idea of God's wrath, I came to think that I would have to rebel against a God who wasn't wrathful at the sight of the world's evil. God isn't wrathful in spite of being love. God is wrathful because God is love. Deep down, all of us are crying out for justice. But it might be you've been crying out for injustice you're facing or have faced from childhood, in present day, in your workplace, the injustices you face, and you're crying out for justice. That is a good prayer to pray. We want God to be just with them out there. We want God to call them up on their sins. And it is knowing that God is just that keeps us from seeking our own justice. Because if God weren't just, if we couldn't trust his justice, then we'd put vengeance in our own hands, wouldn't we? We'd rise up in violent rebellion, or with write angry emails and letters to everyone who wrongs us, or we'll just let bitterness and resentment at all the people who hurt us just eat us alive. That's not the way of Jesus. We can trust God to deal with their sins. But what about our sins? See, in his mercy, God sends us various trailers of his wrath so that we do not go and buy the ticket to the feature film. That is what Paul himself experienced. I'm sure the irony was not lost on him when he wrote verses 15 and 16. Because who was Paul? Because he, like his persecutors, was once a Pharisee. He too was hostile to unclean Gentiles. He too thought he'll be pleasing God by stoning Christians. He too thought he was doing God's work by preventing the gospel from being spoken to Gentiles. And yet Saul was shown mercy. And so was I. And so are you if you're trusting Jesus. Because Jesus came to take God's wrath in our place so that it might never fall on us, even though it deserves to. And friends, if you're new and you're looking in and you've got big questions about Christian things and you hear this stuff about persecution and suffering of Christ and thinking, why on earth would I do that? Here's why. Because if you unite yourself with Christ, you live and you receive life and you receive salvation. So following Jesus is definitely worth the cost now. So I praise God that I see God at work in us. Not only that we're a biblically literate church, you like the Bible, that's a means. God is at work because you stick with Jesus and you keep going with Jesus, even when it gets hard. And I suspect it's going to get harder. And if you're here today and you're not yet trusting Jesus, can I urge you, don't look at us and think God's not working then. Can I urge you, step onto the escalator. Put your faith in Jesus. Put your trust on him. Let him take your wrath. And you will see God at work in your life, in great power, bearing great fruit.
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It's Collins Bunjaira. Behold, he comes. And behold, Andy Palmer will be back next Sunday at 8:10. If you want to listen to today's sermon, if you missed any part of it, wait until the show finishes at 10 o'clock and then it will be available again on Catch Up on the UCB Player app or at ucb.co.uk/catch-up. Just toggle through the slider to around 2 hours, 10 minutes and you'll be able to listen again on there. And last week's sermon will be available on Catch Up as well. In fact, you can go and have a look at that already. But right now here on UCB 2, it's time for new music from a new artist. This is called Until My Breath Runs Out. It's from Daniel Cashley. Daniel is a Scottish Christian musician and recovery advocate from Inverclyde. He's releasing faith-based singles. He's worked as a kitchen coordinator after overcoming personal addiction. I was doing a little bit of research into who Daniel is, and I discovered that when he announced on his Instagram that this song was being played on UCB2 for August, a guy called Nathan Massey commented and was like, "This is unreal, mate. Like, congratulations." I was like, "I'm sure I recognise that name." Clicked on it. Lo and behold, it's one of the guys who came with Sam Hibbard when he came to do one of the worship room sessions. So there's a small little connection for you there. They're obviously friends. I love this. So this is new from Daniel Cashley, and I hope you enjoy. I know who I am.

Very much looking forward to playing that for you for the remainder of August. But right now we are heading up to 9 o'clock, so we'll make way for Peter Wooding. And still to come, we're going to play Beige Bible or Brilliant. Oh, we haven't played that game in a while now, have we?

An excellent song to air drum to. Speaking from personal experience there, one that demands to be sung and played at the top of our voices / volume channels. It's Phil Wickham with Battle Belongs, as promised. And it's 6 minutes past nine, hoping that that has roused your spirit this morning. And if you're feeling a little bit, meh, a little bit flat, it's all right. I'm here for you. I'm here to remind you that God is on the throne. He's still sovereign. And that you will get through whatever it is that you're going through. Keep looking to Jesus. He is the author and finisher of your faith. I'm Chloe Wilson. You're listening to Sunday Breakfast here on UCB2. And this is Pat Barrett.

Welcome to Beige Bible or Brilliant. This is our little brain teaser that we play. I've got three categories of questions. Just one of them will be selected. We'll just have one question to answer, but one song to get in touch. Okay? So the time will go very quickly. So listen carefully. We're going to give our wheel a spin. One of the categories will be chosen and we'll find out what the question is. It could be beige, something that's normal or everyday. It could be Bible, that's a new one. Bible, something to do with God's word. It could be brilliant, that's a combination of Bible and brilliant. Bible, isn't it? Brilliant is something that's wow, I can't quite believe that. So come on, let's stop faffing around. Let's give that wheel a spin. Here we go.

Okay, it's brilliant. This one may contain a fact that can wow people at church later today. Here we go. The question is, what is the only continent with no native species of ants? A, Australia, B, Antarctica, or C, Europe? What is the only continent with no native species of ants? A, Australia, B, Antarctica, C, Europe. A, B, or C, which one is correct? We've got about 3.5 minutes before I tell you if you're right or not.

It is Vineyard Worship with If You Say Go. That reminder that when God calls us to do something, we shouldn't hesitate. We should absolutely go for it. Right, let's get back to this.

0: And by this, I mean Beige Bible or Brilliant. Where were you a moment ago? If you've only just tuned in, that was the important time just after 9:10. Come on, you should know the drill by now. I'll recap because I'm feeling kind. And also, that's what we have to do every time we play this game, but that's beside the point. A moment ago, we gave our wheel a spin. Was the category going to be Beige Bible or Brilliant? It was Brilliant. Something that's wow. A little bit exceptional. The question was, what is the only continent with no native species of ants? A, Australia, B, Antarctica, or C, Europe? Well, I can tell you that you're correct if you said it was B, Antarctica. Ants live on every other continent apart from Antarctica. They're able to adapt to deserts, forests, cities, and even mountains, but not in Antarctica. I imagine it's a little bit too chilly. So well done if you said the correct answer this week was B.
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3: Hi everybody, it's Tim here from Crown Jesus Ministries. I remember a time before following Jesus, and I knew that the path I'd been walking down in life was one that was not going to get me to where I longed to be. There was a real conviction in my mind that my lifestyle, my attitude was far from God. And what stands out most for me in that moment? I just knew that Jesus was calling me to change direction and come to Him. I listened to that call He had on my life to receive forgiveness and love and mercy and grace. In those moments where I'm reminded of my failures, I have Jesus reminding me that in Him I have everything. I am free. So can you be, if you choose to listen to His call and come to Him.

Well, here on UCB2, we are passionate about the golden oldies. We love those songs that have stood the test of time, that the church has been singing for decades, sometimes even centuries, and will be for many more years to come. This song isn't quite centuries old, but it is one of our classics. You can hear more of these Saturday lunchtimes at 1 with Abby Gregory when she brings you classic praise, or listen back anytime on the UCB Player app. This is Noel Richards, To Be In Your Presence.

0: And I would say that what we're about to do is something new, but it's really not. We've been doing it for quite some time here on Sunday Breakfast. Let's do this.
1: The Church Tune.
0: Time for us to hear a song that you like to sing in church. Morning to Brian, who got in touch a few weeks ago. I've been on holiday for a couple of weeks and I've had a lot of church tunes to get through. So Brian says, my choice for the church tune is All Things Bright and Beautiful. This classic hymn reminds me simply of God's wonderful creation. This is a song that sometimes I sing to little Wilson. We've got a big, like, one of those board books that we sometimes go through, and it's got Jesus Loves the Little Children, Jesus Loves Me, and on another page it's got All Things Bright and Beautiful. I don't manage to make it all the way through. I probably do a chorus and a verse and she gets bored of it, but that's okay. We're going to listen to the full version because this one is epic. It's sung by the St. Michael Singers. Brian, thank you so much for choosing this week's church tune.

0: Just to confirm, you haven't got the days and the times mixed up. This is UCB2. It is Sunday Breakfast. I know that sounds a little bit different to what we'd normally play, but I hope that you enjoyed it. All things bright and beautiful from the St. Michael Singers, playing that for Brian as this week's church tune. And I'm now in a bit of a church tune troubleness. Let's go with that. I'm in a bit of trouble because I haven't got any more church tunes after today. So that was it. We're kind of done. Unless you choose one for me. Does that sound all right? Pick one of your songs that you like to sing in church. A tune that whenever the team at the front start playing, you think, oh, this is the one. Which one is it? Why is it that one? Let me know by emailing chloe@ucb.co.uk. Make sure you save the UCB2 WhatsApp number as a contact in your phone, and then you can drop me a voice note or a message with your church tune that way. The phone number is 01782 922220.
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one of the big names who's going to be leading us in worship at Big Church Festival in less than 2 weeks' time. 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And we're going to be doing something very special over the weekend. Yes, UCB is going to be there. We'll be interviewing guests on the stage, but we're going to be broadcasting live over the weekend. And we're doing this for those of you who aren't able to go. And if you would really love to be there to see the artist, but you're just not able to this time round, we'll make sure that you're tuning in to UCB2. I'm going to be bringing you Friday favourites live from Big Church Festival on the Friday. I am so excited about this. It's been my dream to do something like this for many years since I started Friday Favourites. I remember thinking, wouldn't this be great if we could do it live or something like that? And that's exactly what we're going to do on the Friday. So if you're going to be there at Big Church Festival, why not come and request one of the Friday favourites? Who knows, you might even get to be up on the stage with me. We could do it live on the radio. And I know that sounds really scary, but actually it's a whole lot of fun, and I promise I'll look after you. I will. Look, I'll go into big sister mode and everything. If you're staying at home though, you'll be able to send your Friday favourites in the usual way. Email, WhatsApp, voice note, you know the drill. But Friday favourites live from Big Church Festival, that will take place on the Friday. And as you can probably tell, I'm a little bit excited about it.

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1: What's that then?
0: 2 weeks today. Going to be getting ready for Big Church Festival.
1: Oh, my
0: this show
1: goodness.
0: Will be coming to an end, and we'll be making way on Saturday. Is it me on Saturday morning? I can't actually remember.
1: Today's Sunday, Chloe.
0: Oh, yeah.
1: So let me tell you what will be happening, because I've memorised it. So Bex Millington from UCB One and I will be getting ready to do Sunday morning live from the UCB stage at Big Church Festival.
0: Yep,
1: and then
0: it.
1: You'll be on with Joel in the afternoon.
0: Because it's Sunday, it's not Saturday, 2 weeks today.
1: Yeah. Can you tell she's been on holiday for 2 weeks, ladies and gentlemen, boys and girls?
0: My whole brain is just feeling extremely confused.
1: It's the heat.
0: It's just everything with me, to be quite honest. Okay, right. So 2 weeks today, Sunday, the final day of Big Church Festival on the UCB stage. Wow, that's going to be very exciting.
1: Yeah.
0: But we are really looking forward to it, aren't we?
1: Indeed.
0: Because we're doing this so that you at home, if you're not able to make it this year, you really wanted to go, but you're not able to, or maybe you're curious about what Big Church Festival is about, we're going to bring you a bit of the action, a bit of the atmosphere, and just fill you in with what's going on. And don't worry, it's not going to be a case of us talking to everyone who's there and asking them what ice cream they've got and who they're looking forward to seeing on main stage. Like, we're going to bring you some of our regular things that we do on the radio anyway.
1: Yeah.
0: And it's a chance for us to join with UCB One, which we only ever get to do at appeals. So this is going to be a lot of fun.
1: And actually, I want to put a question to you while I'm here, because I won't be here next Sunday because I'm having a week off to prepare for Big Church.
0: Understandable.
1: So would you be up for doing a bit of co-presenting with me on This Is My Story?
0: Would you have me?
1: Yeah.
0: I'd love to.
1: That'd be brilliant. Looking forward to it.
0: What an honour. Right, you're taking over in the next few moments. What can we expect on the show today?
1: We can expect the next part of our teaching from Cirencester Baptist Church about stepping out in faith. Joining me live in the studio this past week, all the way from Australia, Bernie Diamond of Christianity Works was with me. So I'll be bringing you that conversation between 11 and 12, a parenting parable that involves injury, a hospital stay, and a visit to theatre for surgery. Not for those who are faint-hearted, perhaps, but the story of how a cat caused a bit of a mishap at home many years ago, and my response as a dad. And we'll be hearing from one of the Big Church Festival artists who joined us during the past week too.
0: I have nothing else to add. Thank you, Matt. We'll see you shortly.
1: Thank you.
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6: I'm Sammy Jordan. I'm the director of Hope for Every Home at Hope Together. And God's been challenging me lately through the story of the feeding of the 5,000. We usually focus on the abundance of food, the wow. But it's actually a story about abundance amid scarcity, and that's what I find challenging. Jesus is tired, energy is scarce, he's been teaching and he just wants a rest to find somewhere quiet. but the crowds follow and need feeding. There's not much food around until a little boy opens his hand and offers what he has. The Bible tells us that Jesus consecrates it. He dedicates it to God's use, and then Jesus breaks it. So here's the challenge. Thinking about God's church, which is often short of people, volunteers, money and time, where is God asking us to open our hand so that he can transform it into kingdom abundance?

And that is it from me today. Matt takes over from 10. And I'll be back with you next weekend as usual from 6 till 10 for the weekend breakfast shows. Thank you so much for spending some time with me. It's been an absolute joy to be back with you once again. Enjoy your Sunday and I'll catch you later. When

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1: UCB News at 10 o'clock. I'm Peter Wooding. The Chief Inspector

Chris Tomlin there with How Good It Is. Good morning. It is so good to have your company here on UCB2 this Sunday morning. I'm going to be with you through until 2 o'clock this afternoon. It's Matt Brown with you, and huge thanks as we get back to some kind of normality to Peter Wooding for keeping us up to date in terms of UCB news for the last 4 hours. And of course, to Chloe Wilson for her Sunday breakfast show. What a brilliant way to start Sunday off. Now, I know you may be heading off to church very shortly, but you're welcome to stick around for a bit of worship and the start of our teaching from Cirencester Baptist Church on the way at 10:15. I'll tell you more about what we're going to be hearing in our series after this song.

So we're currently journeying through a teaching series with Cirencester Baptist Church called Step Out in Faith. And this week we've got part three of that teaching entitled Simply Foolishness. It's based on Matthew 14, verses 22 to 36. And Kaz McCrone is going to be unpacking God's word for us. So you have got a bit of time whilst our next song plays before Kaz joins us to go and read Matthew 14, 22 to 36 in preparation for how God is going to speak through his word this morning.

0: Corinne Hawthorne with How Great, bringing us to 10:15. So I'll hand over to Cass McCrone.
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2: I wonder, as we begin this morning, if you've ever had someone in your life that you looked up to. Especially maybe when you were a child, someone you so admired. Maybe a parent or a sibling, an older sibling, a cousin, an aunt or uncle, maybe even a family friend. The kind of person that in your eyes could do no wrong. In fact, never mind doing no wrong, they could do anything. They could do the impossible. The kind of person you were sure could walk on water. In our family, it was my granddad, Dave. Especially when it came to things that got broken. You see, my granddad, Dave, had the most amazing talent. He could use a tube of super glue to fix anything. Absolutely anything. Remember one time my gran had a little figurine that sat up in the mantelpiece. She had a number of these. And one of them got knocked off and smashed into pieces, this porcelain figurine. My granddad got down on his knees, picked up every piece on the floor, and there were hundreds of pieces. And he put them out on the dining room table and spent weeks gluing every piece back together. Did you have a toy that stopped working? Something that got broken? Take it to granddad. He'll fix it. But no one thought as much of my granddad as my big cousin did. He was my big cousin's hero. And one day, my big cousin was out playing with his friends on the green near their house. And their football popped. And he turned around to his friends and he says, "It's okay. My granddad can fix it." And so he goes and he picks up the ball. And he goes running to granddad. "Can you fix the ball? Fix the ball. We know you can do it." Needless to say, my granddad went out quickly and bought a new football. But as far as we were all concerned, granddad could walk on water. He could do the impossible. When nobody else could fix something, he could fix it. When it looked like it was broken beyond repair, he could fix it. Today, we're going to look, as we said, at a story from the book of Matthew. A story all about one of Jesus' disciples. My clicker's not working, which is not going to help here. Thank you. One all about one of Jesus' disciples. As Lizzie said, we're talking about Peter today. But if we're really honest, this isn't just a story about one disciple. The disciples are all in the boat, as far as we know. But a number of these disciples, and Peter in particular, were fishermen. And I want us to remember that as we read the story. They're fishermen. They know boats. They know the sea. They know storms at sea. They know the dangers involved. They know how to deal with it. Let's remember that as we read our passage. And just before we come to read it, let's pray together. God, we thank you for your word. Lord, we thank you that we can come to it together today. And we thank you that it is more than just a story, but it is your truth. God, we thank you that you have things to teach us today. And so, Holy Spirit, we open ourselves up to the things that you are going to do in and through us as we look at this. Teach us, change us. Inspire us and challenge us as we read together. Amen. So we're in Matthew chapter 14 and we're beginning in verse 22. Immediately, Jesus made the disciples get into the boat and go on ahead of him to the other side while he dismissed the crowd. After he had dismissed them, he went up them on the mountainside by himself to pray. And later that night, he was there alone, and the boat was already a considerable distance from land, buffeted by the waves because the wind was against it. Shortly before dawn, Jesus went out to them walking on the lake. When the disciples saw him walking on the lake, they were terrified. "It's a ghost," they cried, and they cried out in fear. But Jesus immediately said to them, "Take courage. It is I. Don't be afraid." "Lord, if it's you," Peter replied, "tell me to come to you on the water." "Come," he said. Then Peter got down out of the boat, walked on the water, and came towards Jesus. But when he saw the wind, he was afraid, and beginning to sink, cried out, "Lord, save me." Immediately, Jesus reached out his hand and caught him. "You of little faith," he said, "why did you doubt?" And when they climbed into the boat, the wind died down. Then those who were in the boat worshipped him, saying, "Truly, you are the Son of God." When they had crossed over, they landed at Gennesaret. And when the men of that place recognized Jesus, they sent word to all the surrounding country. People brought all their sick to him and begged him to let the sick just touch the edge of his cloak. And all who touched it were healed. Amen. If you want to walk on water, you've got to get out of the boat. Probably one of the most famous Christian books written about steps of faith, written by the author and pastor John Ortberg. And it's a book that is based on this passage. He uses this passage to explain what it means to take steps of faith. And the main point of the book, if you want to experience the amazing things of God, the things that are impossible without him, then you have to take steps of faith. If you want to experience the amazing things of God, the things that are impossible without him, you have to take steps of faith. But before we go any further, it's always helpful to remind ourselves of where we've been. And Lizzie mentioned it in the story before, but I just want to remind us of it again. Because our passage begins with the word "immediately." That suggests that something came before it. Immediately after what? What had just happened? We need to be aware of it. In fact, this passage follows on from the feeding of the 5,000. Jesus teaching thousands of people who gathered together. Bear in mind, it's 5,000 men that get fed. That means there's women and kids about as well. It's more than 5,000. People start to get hungry. The disciples say to Jesus, "We need to send them away so they can go and get food." And Jesus says, "No, you feed them." The disciples come saying, "But we've only got 5 loaves and 2 fish. How are we supposed to do this?" But Jesus gets them to bring the food to him. He prays, he breaks it up, and they start passing it out. And everyone gets fed. And there's some left over. In fact, there's whole 12 basketfuls left over. And so the disciples go round and they collect up what's left over. And then immediately, Jesus says, "Right, get in the boat." I don't know about you, when I read the story of the 5,000, I have in my head the disciples hanging out with people going, "Oh yeah, this is great. Look at all the things Jesus has done. Should we chat and review all the things that he's taught us?" But that's not what it says in the Bible. It says that as soon as they're fed and they've collected up the mess that's left over, the bits that are left over, Jesus says to them, "Right, go." And he sends them out into the boat. Was there something else going on? We don't know. But I don't know about you, but if I was leading something and there's 5,000 men plus a lot of women and kids to get rid of, I might want a few extra stewards around. I don't know, I would have sent the disciples off. I might have kept them around saying, "Can you just organize that group over there? And if you can just dismiss that group over there, and can you just deal with the kids that are causing chaos over there?" But he doesn't. He says, "Right, off you go. I'm going to dismiss them. I'll dismiss the people." He sends them off. And the one thing that we know happens straight away is that Jesus goes up a mountainside to pray. And whilst Jesus is praying, the disciples are in the boat. And as Eugene Peterson puts it in the message, they are battered by the waves. This isn't just sort of some little bit of wind that's going on. It's not just a little bit of rain. This is a full-on storm in the middle of a sea. They're battered about. And it says, shortly before dawn, what would have been the last watch of the night? These guys have been out all night. And during the last watch, Jesus comes walking towards them. These guys will be exhausted. They've been battered all night long. And Jesus comes walking towards them on the water. What's Peter's response in that moment? It's to get out of the boat. But was this a step of faith? Or was it simply foolishness? I don't know about you, but if I'd been in the boat all night, getting battered by the wind and the waves, in the middle of a lake, my first thought would not have been to get out the boat. It might have been to get Jesus into the boat. Jesus, just come and join us here. This is a safe place to be. So if you could just come and be with us. It's not Peter's first time in the boat. He would have known in that moment, from a human perspective, the safest place to be was in the boat. To the world around, probably even to the rest of those disciples, his decision seems utterly foolish. But the thing that Peter knew, to the world, in the boat was safe. But it wasn't the safest place to be. The safest place to be was with Jesus, even if it was in the middle of the storm. Age 22 and graduating with a degree in economics and management, the safe and sensible thing for me to do was, when I left uni, was to go and pursue a graduate scheme. It's what most of my friends at uni were doing. It's what pretty much everybody in my class at uni was doing. You gone and got in with some big company, they did your training, they paid you quite a lot of money for doing your training, you got everything you needed, your qualifications, and then you could decide what you were going to do. Throughout uni, I'd worked for a large coffee chain. Some of you know which one it is. I'm not going to mention them here. But as I was getting ready to graduate, my district manager came to me and said, look, we'd love you to become one of our store managers. Would you take on running this store? We'll put you on our graduate scheme. And you get trained up through that, and then there's opportunities for development. Yet neither of those things were the decisions that I took. I instead took what to the world maybe wasn't the sensible option, and I went to work for a church. I went to be a youth and kids worker, a job that involved longer hours than either of those jobs would ever have involved, and a lot less pay. To most people around me, the decision I took was utterly foolish. Before Peter steps out of the boat, however, he does something. He says something. Peter says, Lord, if it's you, tell me to come to you on the water. You see, the picture we often have of Peter walking on the water is that he sees Jesus walking towards him and he jumps out the boat. Not what happens. Sees Jesus walking towards him and he says, Lord, if it's you, tell me to come to you. And when he hears the word come, he then jumps out of the boat. He asks the question, he waits for the answer from Jesus, and then he goes. Peter checks his step of faith with Jesus. Now, let's be honest, Peter can be pretty hot-headed. I would have expected him to jump out the boat and go straight away without thinking about it. You know, he's the guy that starts trying to build shelters when the transfiguration happens. He's the guy that picks up a sword and chops a guard's ear off in the middle of the garden. Doesn't really always think through what he says or does. But in this moment, something different happens. Jesus, if it's you, tell me to come. Jesus says, come. Not only did Peter hear the word, but he would have known the voice of Jesus. Peter knew Jesus. He knew what Jesus sounded like. This is the middle of a storm. There's waves splashing about all over the place. They're in a boat that's going up and down, up and down. It's hard to focus on one particular place if that's happening to you. But in the midst of all of that, he hears a voice that he knows saying, come. And Peter knows the voice of Jesus because he spent time with Jesus. He's listened to Jesus. Right before this, he sat and listened to Jesus' teachings with the 5,000 other people that are around. He knows what Jesus sounds like. So when Jesus says, come, he knows it's time to get out of the boat. For me, I didn't hear an audible voice saying, take this job. But instead, I had friends and a lot of people around me who knew the voice of Jesus, who prayed for me and came back to me and told me that they had a sense that I was to take that role working for the church. I tested it. I tried to see if there were other things that I was supposed to be doing. But that was the only door that stayed open to me. And when I prayed, I had a real sense of peace about it. But the biggest bit for me was that going through the application process, I went to a group of people that I trusted would listen to Jesus. And together, we prayed that I would only be offered the job if it was what I was to do. It was my Lord, if this is you, tell me to come moment. The phone call saying we'd like to offer you the job was my equivalent of come. It can be tempting to do something that seems foolish to the world and attempt to have other Christians say, wow, they're an amazing Christian, aren't they? Rather than because God says to come. But if we're ever to know what he's telling us to come into, then we have to know his voice. We have to get to know him. So Jesus says, come. And now Peter's got a choice. And this is the point, if I'm in this story, then I'm panicked. Would I have taken the step? I don't know. But Peter does. And it might seem a ridiculous thing to point out in a series called Step Out in Faith. But Peter steps out in faith. He takes a step. Now, the picture that's currently on the screen, I don't think does this scene justice. The skies look awfully like our skies did yesterday. And there just seems to be some gentle lapping waves at the bottom. But remember what we've just read in scripture. This was an all-out storm. The skies would have been dark. In fact, it was just beginning to get a bit of light about, but the skies themselves would be dark and heavy. The waves are bashing about all over the place. And Jesus does not calm the storm before Peter steps out. He doesn't say, wait a minute whilst I clear the way. Taking a step of faith rarely means stepping into something easy. It can actually mean stepping into the middle of a storm. But it's doing it because Jesus says to. Stepping out into the storm does, however, mean taking a chance that something may or may not work out the way we hope it will. Maybe we step out and we share our faith with someone and they don't want to know. Maybe we step out and pray for someone and they don't receive the healing that they were looking for. Maybe we step out into some kind of ministry and it comes to an abrupt end. But do these things mean that we've failed? Peter steps out of the boat and suddenly becomes aware of the storm that he's in the middle of, and he starts to sink. When he's overwhelmed by that storm, did he fail? Theodore Roosevelt, in his Man in the Arena speech in 1910, said it is not the critic who counts, not the man who points out how the strong man stumbles or where the doer of deeds could have done them better. The credit belongs to the man who is actually in the arena, whose face is marred by dust and sweat and blood, who strives valiantly, who errs, who comes short again and again. Because there is no effort without error and shortcoming. But who does not actually strive to do the deeds, who knows great enthusiasms, the great devotions, who spends himself in a worthy cause, who at the best knows in the end the triumph of high achievement, and at worst, if he fails, at least he fails while daring greatly. The credit belongs to the man who is in the arena, the one who takes the step of faith. Maybe Peter does start to sink. Maybe your friends didn't respond to your invitation to Alpha. Maybe you haven't seen the healing you were praying for, but you stepped out. Peter got out of the boat. There's a bunch of other guys with Peter who didn't step out of the boat. They didn't even ask Jesus if they were supposed to step out of the boat. There will be people who don't extend the invitation or who don't pray. I don't think Peter failed. I think he allowed the storm to take his focus off Jesus for a while, but I don't believe that he failed. What if instead of talking ourselves out of steps of faith with a question of, but what if I fail, we instead ask the question, where am I currently failing to step out in faith? What if we change the question from, but what if I fail, to where am I currently failing to step out in faith? Peter stepped out of the boat onto the water in the storm, and he begins walking. Then he's distracted by the storm and begins to sink. But what does he say in that moment? He cries out, Lord, save me. The moment Peter starts to sink, he's reminded that he cannot do this on his own. He needs the power of God. And that is where he puts his trust in that moment. Steps increase our faith. John Ortberg said in his book, the information alone is not sufficient enough to create courageous human beings. He says, I can receive much information designed to assure me that God's power is sufficient, but the information alone does not transform the human heart and character. In order for such a transformation to take place, certain actions and experiences are required. We spend so long saying, I need more faith, and once I've got more faith, I can step out. Or actually, I need to know that this is going to work out okay. I need a bit of reassurance, and then I can go. But if you keep waiting until your faith reaches the required level to achieve the step, or until you've got all the assurance that nothing can go wrong, you will never step out because you will never have those things. Because the faith only grows when you take the first step. We keep waiting for assurance that our friend will respond to Jesus before we talk about him. Then we'll never share our faith. We keep waiting until we feel like we earn enough to be safe and secure before we start giving to the church. We'll never give to the church. When we live in that place of waiting and waiting because we don't have enough faith yet, or we don't have all the assurance yet, and that we're living with a mindset of fear, and it starts to drive all our decisions. The first thing Jesus says in this passage, when we first hear his voice, he says, take courage. It is I, don't be afraid. John Ortberg also said that fear has created more practicing heretics than bad theology ever has. For it makes us live as though we serve a limited, finite, partially present, semi-competent God. I'm going to read that again because that really struck me this week. fear has created more practicing heretics than bad theology ever has. For it makes us live as though we serve a limited, finite, partially present, semi-competent God. That's not the God that I worship. That's not the God that I serve. But my life has to reflect the God that I actually serve. And that means I need to step out in faith. Because every day I let fear make the decision for me, what I'm saying to the world around me is my God's not big enough. When we are crippled by the fear mindset, that I'll go when I have enough faith or I have all the answers attitude, we miss out on the supernatural things that Matt was speaking to us about 2 weeks ago. We don't experience the things that can only happen by the power of God himself. We never get to walk on water. You know, I could try to come up with some really clever way to finish what I was going to say this morning, and I'll tell you, I tried. But I actually think John Ortberg said it best. If you want to walk on water, you've got to get out of the boat.
1: You can find more information on the work and mission of Simon Sister Baptist on their website at www.simonsister-baptist.org.

0: Mountaintops with Giver of Every Perfect Thing, brand new to UCB2 for this month, so about 2 weeks old now. Well, let's reflect on what Kaz McCrone shared with us during the last half hour. From Matthew 14, verses 22 to 36, we have to know the voice of God. Taking a step of faith rarely means it will be easy, but into the storm. Faith only grows when we take the first step. So what are you going to do in terms of taking steps to know the voice of God? Obviously, in studying and reading his word, you can get to know the sound of his voice. And by being obedient to the things that you believe he is asking of you. And yeah, sometimes we can feel a little foolish, but better to be a faith-filled fool for God than to miss out on what he has for you, wouldn't you say? Next week, we continue our series Step Out in Faith with a message called Push to the Edge. We're going to be turning to Acts chapter 10 for that, and Matt Frost will be speaking to us.
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7: This is Pete Head of the Slavic Gospel Association. Christians are sometimes considered foolish for believing things that can't be seen. For if, as we're so often told, seeing is believing, how can we believe things that can't be seen? But for the Christian, of course, it's hearing that's believing. Contrary to popular belief, that doesn't mean that faith is blind. On the contrary, according to the Oxford English Dictionary, faith is belief based on evidence, testimony, or authority. As such, Christian faith is an entirely rational belief based on the compelling evidence of the empty tomb, credible eyewitness testimony of those who saw Jesus after he'd been raised from the dead, and the authoritative word of the one who spoke the universe into existence. So then, because God cannot lie, because he cannot help but keep his promises, far from it being foolishness to believe what he has said, it is in fact part of what it is to be wise.

Life Worship with None Like Jehovah. We're getting close to 11 o'clock when we'll get the latest headlines from the Sky News Centre. And then coming up in the next hour, on Thursday, Bernie Dimer of Christianity Works was in the studio with me. So we're going to listen back to what he had to say.

0: travelling in the wrong direction when the crash happened in the early hours of this morning. Russia says Ukrainian overnight airstrikes have killed at least 6 people. Most of the deaths were recorded in the southwestern Rostov region. Kyiv says Moscow's strikes killed 3 people overnight. Reform UK says it plans to strip or reduce the disability and sickness payments of around 3 million people if it wins the next election. The party says the move would cut £50 billion from the welfare bill. It's been criticised by Labour and the Tories. And Abby Donnelly has become the first British woman to win a marathon medal at the European Athletics Championships after taking bronze in Birmingham. Finland's Elisa Vainio won the women's title, but the host nation took the team gold medal. That's the latest. I'm Jenny Barsby.
1: From the Bible, let the message of Christ dwell among you richly, as you teach and admonish one another with all wisdom through psalms, hymns, and songs from the Spirit, singing to God with gratitude in your hearts. Colossians 3:16.
2: And we are going to sing to God with gratitude in our hearts in just a moment. But I just wanted to let you know, we're doing things a slightly different way around this week for the 11 o'clock hour. We are going to be jumping into a conversation with Bernie Dimet of Christianity Works very shortly. And then I'll tell you about the other guests that joined us on This Is My Story after that conversation. So enjoy the ride and enjoy the conversation that took place here at UCB on Thursday with Bernie.

0: Ashamed of cry.
1: It's just about to turn 6 minutes past 11. That was Lucy Grimble. And in terms of not being ashamed of the gospel of Jesus Christ, that is certainly the case for Bernie Dimet. Bernie has been integral to the ministry of Christianity Works for many years. Christianity Works is a non-denominational media ministry. Their sole purpose is to proclaim the gospel of Christ through the media around the globe to help people enter into a rich, dynamic relationship with God. They do that by producing Christian television and radio programs in over a dozen languages that they provide free of charge to hundreds of Christian, community, commercial, and government-owned radio stations and television stations throughout the world. Each week, literally millions of people hear about Jesus through their Bible teaching programs. Bible teaching that's passionately faithful to the scriptures and equally relevant to the issues that people are dealing with in 21st century life. And that's because it's the reality of those involved. And it's the reality for Bernie Dimet, who joins us after this song.

0: Elevation Worship with Alleluia here on This Is My Story. It's 10 minutes past 11 and the man himself is in the studio, sat opposite with me, and you may have been familiar with his voice, you may have watched some of his content, and it may have played a part in your own Christian walk. But we're going to find out a bit more about his own Christian walk today. Welcome to UCB2, Bernie Dimet. How are you doing, Bernie?
1: It's great to be here. I'm doing really well, just in the time zone, so it must almost be time to go back to Australia.
0: Yeah, you've had a bit of time to adjust the body clock. Been here for almost 2 weeks now,
1: Yeah.
0: So what have you been up to while you've been in the UK?
1: Well, I shoot my daily fresh devotional videos up north in County Durham. And so we shot close to 200 episodes in 5 days. And then I've had a bit of a chance to do a bit of touring round. And I must say, the country's looking brown.
0: Yes, it is indeed. Not related to my surname at all, but obviously the heat that we're experiencing. But of course, in Australia, there's been extreme weather and the results of extreme weather happening in recent years, and we're seeing some of that in the UK at the moment. Now, I've got the British talking about the weather out of the way. We want to get to know you in a bit more depth. Now, it's been 10 years since you last visited us here at UCB, but there's more to your story than the last 10 years. So you became a committed Christian age 36. Talk to us a bit about what life was like for Bernie prior to that. Did church have a feature?
1: I grew up Catholic. In fact, my father was studying to become a Catholic priest in Europe when World War II broke out. So fortunately for me, World War II broke out, and I am very much a baby boomer. I studied hard at school. I have a very high IQ. And I was very arrogant about that. I finished high school and I went to the Royal Military College, Duntroon, which is our Sandhurst. Studied to become an officer in the Australian Army, did that for 10 years, and then formed an IT consulting firm with some fellow Army officers, which we took international and grew quite large. Yeah. So for me, before becoming a Christian, it was all about success. It was about money. It was about recognition. I used to travel all around the world speaking at large conferences thinking, boy, I am so good at this.
0: Yeah.
1: You know, I had pride the size of a small planet, really. And that hardness, I guess, alienated a lot of people looking back on it. But the more I chased success, the emptier it became.
0: Yeah.
1: Really. I mean, look, I had gold-plated taps in the ensuite and you know, drove a fancy car, and none of that actually worked. And the more it didn't work, the more I chased it. Until when I was about 35, my first wife left me for my best friend. And I understand why that happened, right? I mean, looking back on it, I wasn't a bad person, never abused anyone, but I was a hard person, a driven person. And it was in the middle of that I almost took my own life.
0: Gosh.
1: I was standing on an 8th-floor hotel balcony in Brisbane, and something or someone was pulling me over the edge, and I felt someone pulling me back inside again. I don't know how long I stood there, but I'd been reading a Gideon's Bible the night before. God bless the Gideons.
0: Yeah.
1: And I went inside and I knelt down by the bed, which my parents taught me that's what you did when you prayed. And I said, God, if you're out there, now would be a really good time. That's all I had, and that's all it took.
0: Wow.
1: Life got worse from there. You know, anyone that's been through divorce and custody and settlements, and it was just awful.
0: Yeah.
1: You know. But this abiding joy started happening inside me. And I don't know if you've ever experienced this with tears pouring down your face, but a deep sense of joy, right? It's so bittersweet. I wouldn't wish it upon my worst enemy, but I wouldn't trade it for all the tea in China.
0: Yeah.
1: You know, that journey. And look, given who I was, God had to hit me over the head with a lump of 4B2, right? Otherwise, because I hated you Christians, honestly.
0: Yeah.
1: You goody-two-shoes, self-righteous people, you know. So the Apostle Paul and I get on pretty well.
0: Yeah, I'm sure. I was going to say, you know, maybe not to the extremes of Saul before he became Paul, but understandable. And, you know, people I'm sure may relate that they've found themselves going down the road of self-importance, of adulation from other people, and receiving glory for what they're doing, seeing the success and using that success to enjoy life. But as you say, it was feeling very empty. And then in that moment, a very simple prayer. So how does God begin to break through in your life?
1: Well, it turned out that a couple who I had persecuted because they were Christians, they'd been praying for me for 18 years to come to faith. And I was an impossible case, man, I'm telling you. They can't hear me pray now without having a tear in their eye. Like, it's unbelievable to them what God's done. But they dragged me to a church in a place called Wollongong, which is my hometown, about 80 kilometres south of Sydney. And I could still preach that sermon.
0: Yeah.
1: It sounds corny now. The sermon was God is calling you. And when all you Christians were standing around after the service drinking your instant coffee and eating your little iced Vovo biscuits, I went outside and sat under a gum tree and gave my life to Christ.
0: Wow.
1: And it all began from there. You know, it was, and then I ended up in a little church in a place called Oyster Bay in the southern suburbs of Sydney. Mm. There would have been most 25 people in the congregation.
0: Yeah.
1: And they were like a hospital. In fact, they'd had a prophecy many years before that they would be a hospital church.
0: Wow.
1: And that hurting people would come to them. And that's exactly what they were.
0: Mm. Now, I can remember following my marriage breakdown and trying to work out what life was going to look like as a part-time father, what life was going to look like for a season of being single and trying to put myself back together with God's help. I'm so thankful to the church family that God placed around me. He walked that journey with me, and you know, I relate. The church I was at, there was a prophecy about it being like a harbour where the ships go to be repaired, ready to go back to sea. What were some of the ways that ye recognised that small church in Oyster Bay helped to disciple ye and created space for God to use that bit of 2x4 to break down what needed breaking down in order to rebuild ye?
1: The very first time I showed up there, because I was out for a walk, and it was called the Oyster Bay Community Church. And look, when you're in that stage, you feel vulnerable, right? I mean, this could be the Moonies for all I know.
0: Yeah.
1: And it had a member of the New South Wales Baptist Association. I thought, that's a brand I know.
0: Yeah.
1: So I went there. And the very first service, after the service, the pastor, Phil Littlejohn, said, hey, a few of us are having lunch at my place. Do you want to come? Now, that doesn't happen so much in churches anymore. I wish it did.
0: Yeah.
1: Right? Because that was a critical turning point for me, that I was welcome in that community. And they laughed with me. They cried with me. They, especially Phil, and he just faithfully got up every Sunday with his small congregation, and he taught the Bible. Right, he opened God's word, and there is such power in God's word, and that's where I got the conviction that there's power in the word. And in fact, that's where I found a little brochure for a Bible college, and I went and applied for that Bible college, and I knew nothing. I mean, I didn't know the Old Testament from the New Testament. I remember a lecturer talking about Job, and I'm flicking through the Bible, thinking, I wonder if they mean Job, you know?
0: Yeah,
1: and it all just went from there.
0: Wow. So, in terms of hunger for God's words, obviously you were getting some really great Bible teaching in those sermons, but was Bible reading something that you struggled with at first in the early stages of relationship with God?
1: In part because the Bible is a confusing collection of 66 books if you don't know where each of the books fits into the story of Israel and the story of God's redemption of humanity. But, you know, going to Bible college helped a lot because you were like on steroids in terms of learning what God's word was about. And I was like a sponge, man. I just soaked it up and soaked it up, and it just transformed my life.
0: So at what point do you take some of that knowledge, some of that wisdom that you've gleaned, and get the conviction that this is not just good news, it is the best news? How do I start to share that with other people?
1: Well, there was a half-unit elective. I remember going to my Pigeonhole Bible College and pull out a piece of paper, and they were offering a half-unit elective on media.
0: Mm.
1: And I just felt really compelled. I had no idea why, right? I just felt really compelled to do that. And the guy that did that was the head of the Ministry of Christianity Works, although it wasn't called Christianity Works back then.
0: Yeah.
1: So I did that half unit, and then I had to do 2 semesters of practical field training with the ministry. So I did that with Good News Broadcasting, as it was known then, Christianity
0: yeah.
1: Works. That guy, the CEO, was then pulled because he sexually abused a child on our premises.
0: Oh, gosh.
1: Yeah, so he didn't go to jail, but he almost did. And one thing led to another, and then the board approached me because I had leadership skills to step in as leader. And the timing wasn't right, but eventually I stepped in full-time into a ministry that was pretty much dead. We weren't mm-hmm. producing any Bible teaching for radio, which was our core business. And fortunately, I was young enough and stupid enough in my faith to go, okay, God. and off we went.
0: Yeah. And, of course, you've seen significant turnaround when you consider the position that the ministry was in all those years ago. But one of the distinctive things for those of us who've accessed Christianity Works content is that it's so relevant to daily lives. So has that always been the intention of what is now Christianity Works, that it needs to be life-applicable teaching?
1: Look, it's easy to be relevant and not biblically faithful.
0: Mm.
1: There's plenty of that going around.
0: Yeah.
1: It's easy to be biblically faithful and not relevant, so you come off sounding like a Tyndale commentary, right? And my passion was always, and as a communicator in the IT industry, my passion was always where the rubber hits the road.
0: Yeah.
1: And so my endeavor always has been to be first and foremost biblically faithful, but secondly, intensely relevant to life.
0: Mm-hmm.
1: So that's the only way I know how to do it. So that's how I do it.
0: And it certainly works. It does what it says on the tin, because it enables people to, you know, relate at a personal level, which is one of the gifts of radio and television. When that's done in the right way, people feel like you're speaking to them specifically. And one of the parts of my training when I first arrived here at UCB was thinking about who's the person that I'm addressing when I talk to this microphone. Obviously, at the moment, I'm talking to you, but I know there are other people listening. And that's something that I really struggled with. And I'm sure, Bernie, not to put words in your mouth, but you must recognize that life before you were a committed follower of Jesus, you recognize that even in those times, God was preparing you for what you were going to do through Christianity Works. So you recognize that sometimes speaking on those platforms enabled you, along with that media elective, to be in a position to start to work out how to do this?
1: Look, totally. God doesn't waste anything.
0: Mm.
1: And in my consulting firm, there were 3 of us who were partners. I was the youngest of the partners. But Graham Pratt was our managing director. He was the lieutenant colonel in the army.
0: Right.
1: Then Mark was the major and I was the captain, right?
0: Yeah.
1: And Graham was a very wise, still is, he and I still talk every week, a very wise man and a great communicator. And he taught me a lot and mentored me. And mentorship is a lost art mm-hmm. in society. He mentored me. And we often spoke at conferences because we talked about rubber hits the road stuff and people would hire us as consultants because yeah. we knew what we were talking about. So, yeah, a lot of that, it just prepared me. And what I try to do, I often get the feedback from someone who's been listening. It's like Bernie's sitting in the car next to me and I go, yes, that is exactly what I want to do. I want to have turn my monologue into a dialogue and to have some theater of the mind so that we can construct a relationship, even though I can't see the person who's listening.
0: Yeah, and I love when I've witnessed that in some ways. My late dad, who had Alzheimer's for the latter years of his life, would sometimes reply to me as mum and dad were listening to UCB2 on their smart speaker, And it just enabled that connection to happen. And I give you full permission, if you're listening even right now, to respond to what we're saying, because you're as much part of the conversation as the two of us here in the studio. Now, not to dwell on past life before Jesus, but you talk about God taking that 2x4 and really working on you. We know that true worship comes out of a place of brokenness, but yeah. God is in the art of breaking things down so that he can make them more beautiful. I'm going to hazard a guess, given what you've described life was like before Jesus, there's been significant sacrifice on your part, Bernie, in response to the sacrifice that God made through Jesus on the cross. Talk to us a bit about some of the process that you went through in order to be renewed and become a closer follower of Jesus.
1: Look, for me, it begins with the Word of God and reading the Word of God. I don't read a chapter at a time.
0: Yeah.
1: I might read 5 verses. I might get stuck on the first half of a chapter for a month, right, and just read it and think about it and go, you know what, this is for me. I'm the angry guy. I'm the sinner. Because we can take God's word and say, that person over there should listen to this, right?
0: Yeah.
1: But I took it personally. I read the Bible and took it personally. And secondly, I read it as though it was true because it is. And you can't help but be changed. And yes, there is sacrifice. My wife and I have now been married for 26 years. And she will tell you that over that period, I have become a much softer and gentler person.
0: Mm.
1: You know what? That's what's meant to happen.
0: Yeah.
1: Right? If I read a quote from A.W. Tozer recently, and he said, if your life hasn't been changed after you gave your life to Christ, you're probably not saved.
0: Mm-hmm.
1: Because the Holy Spirit moves in, God moves in, Jesus makes his home in us, and he calls us to change. There's not enough teaching or preaching, in my view, about repentance and holiness. I'm sorry to use, you know, Christianese words, but turning away from what we know is wrong and becoming more and more like Jesus, because that's what's meant to happen.
0: Yeah. Yeah. And the only way that can happen is through the transforming power of God's word, which is what we're so passionate about for the ministry of UCB. And not to, you know, make light or condemn any of the content that's out there, but sometimes different interpretations of Jesus, like Franco Zeffirelli's Jesus of Nazareth with Robert Powell, or The Chosen, or The Passion of the Christ, that can sometimes influence our understanding of who Jesus is, when the actual authority is God's word, which we have available to us. And to view that through such a personal lens, it's something that all of us can learn more about. And we're going to learn more from Bernie after we've taken a short break for a new song for this month from Red Letter Society. This is On the Altar.

0: It's a little after 11:30, and with me here in the UCB2 studio, the home of hope and worship, is Bernie Dimer. Now, Bernie, we're talking a bit about things that you had to lay down and how God worked through Scripture in order to make you more like Jesus, that your wife could share testimony of that, but she's not in here with us, so the testimony is coming from you today. But let's talk more
1: about... Lucky thing there.
0: Some of the things she could tell us, I'm sure. Oh. No, only joking. But let's talk about Christianity Works specifically, because you say when you first arrived there, the ministry was pretty much dying a death. And yet now, years later, there's content in dozens of languages and millions of people accessing this on a daily basis in different ways. How does God work through a team of people that are just seeking to be obedient to serving him and great Christianity Works into what it is now?
1: I wish I could tell you it was because of my brilliant strategic planning, but that would be a bald-faced lie. Like, when I started, I had no idea about media. I didn't know anybody in Christian media in Australia.
0: Yeah.
1: And I was moving us out of our offices because they were too far from my home, and they were back at the back of Hope 103.2, a Christian radio station.
0: Yeah.
1: And there was a guy sitting there in a rented office called Nathan Brown. These Browns are everywhere.
0: We are.
1: Nathan Brown. And I just felt God say, go and ask him. So I walked in, I told him what I was doing, and he went, oh, mate, he said, there's so little Australian content. I'd love to help you. And he was with Michael Youssef's ministry, so technically he could have seen it as competition, right?
0: Yeah.
1: But he didn't. Very gracious guy. And he got us on maybe 20 stations. I spent the last $3,500 that we had in the bank, because we had no donors. Last $3,500 on producing some half-hour Christianity Works programs, and that got on to about 20 stations fairly quickly. And then things seemed to escalate. When I was in my IT business, I used to go to conferences because you would meet people.
0: Yeah.
1: And especially if you spoke credibly, people would want to come and engage you. And that's kind of how Christianity Works began to grow internationally, just attending conferences and meeting people and asking them whether they'd like to take our programs. I remember going to a conference in Ghana, in Accra, in Ghana, and there was a guy sitting next to me who couldn't speak English, but to be fair, I couldn't speak Swahili.
0: Yeah.
1: But his offsider translated for us, and all of a sudden he got really excited, and he leans down to his briefcase and pulls out the Christianity Works program CDs that have just arrived from Australia that he's going to play on his station. So things just kind of snowballed, and God's Spirit moved, and it's a kingdom. And as long as we're not in the business of building empires but building God's kingdom, God blesses that graciously. And now, I mean, the other night in Leeds, I caught up with our Hindi translator,
0: yeah,
1: who lives in Leeds. And as you said, lots of languages now, Swahili, Afrikaans, Zulu, all sorts, Nepalese, Chinese. And God just brings people. I say, can I translate this into Hindi? Sure, go for it. And off we go.
0: Yeah. Now, one of the things I want to pick up on is that conversation that you had with Nathan Brown, who, thanks be to God, was kingdom-hearted and kingdom-focused.
1: Yes.
0: And said, sure, I want to help you with this. As well as recognizing that God's word has transformed your life and transforms the lives of anyone who is open to reading God's word, contemplating, seeking God through it, you talk about being prompted by the Holy Spirit there. So talk to us about the infancy of your relationship with God in terms of the Holy Spirit and learning to recognize the voice of God and respond to it.
1: I think sometimes when you're young in your faith, God does grab a megaphone because he knows you're not quite as good at hearing his voice. And the call to step into the ministry of Christianity Works was so dramatic in my life. I was ironing one afternoon and God just hit me between the eyes and felt called into doing this. And I kept saying, but Lord, if I'm going to tell people about Jesus, they need to see you and not me, because I knew I had a big ego, right? Mm. I knew that was a problem. And of course put me on radio where they don't get to see me. And it wasn't for many years afterwards that I felt released to do television.
0: Yeah.
1: Right. I just wasn't ready spiritually to do that.
0: Mm.
1: And in fact, from the call to step into a media ministry until when God actually used me was 8 years.
0: Right.
1: Right. I was in a hurry, but God wasn't.
0: Mm.
1: So, I often find, you may find this too, that I'm reading the Word and a scripture just pops out of you. You think, I've read this a million times before, but it's really hit me today.
0: Yeah.
1: And God principally speaks through His Word. If you want to hear God speak, read the Bible. If you want to hear Him speak audibly, read it out loud, right? Because it is God's Word. It's God speaking. And then you see God do things and you get a sense, like stepping back from the leadership of Christianity Works after 21 years. I mean, I'm a type A, highly driven guy.
0: Yeah.
1: And God has to work in you to cause you to step back. I've seen too many leaders hang on beyond when God's done.
0: Mm.
1: And it's not pretty. It's not pretty at all.
0: No.
1: I mean, everyone could see that God was done with Saul, except Saul, right, in the Old Testament. So, I just get this sense. And then I'll listen and pray and pursue. I mean, I've got a few ideas of what comes next. Not that I will stop producing Bible teaching for Christianity Works.
0: Yeah.
1: But I have more time on my hands now that I'm not a CEO. So what does God want to do with that time? And so I'm praying through that at the moment. I have some ideas.
0: Yeah, and it's been said so many times by so many people. It's not a retirement, but it's an opportunity to put on some fresh tires for the laps that are still to come. And of course, you continue to be really active in creating, engaging, biblically faithful content that people can apply to their own lives. But there have been so many people that have got in touch as a result, sharing some of the impact that the ministry has had upon them. Are there any particular testimonies that you recall sharing that have maybe taken you by surprise sometimes and made you feel, gosh, I never would have thought that in that moment God would take those words and use them in this way?
1: There was a little old lady called Elsie who every few months would send in some postage stamps as her donation to the ministry.
0: Mm.
1: And whenever that happened, my wife, who worked in the ministry, would ring me and say, Elsie's stamps have arrived. And she once sent in these five stamps with a letter to say, look, I've had my house almost burnt down, we've had floods, we've had everything else, but God saved me and God's been here and God's been looking after me. He split the rock and opened the water for Moses. I send these stamps in faith that He will change life. This faith-filled letter, which, by the way, I still have on my phone.
0: Yeah.
1: And so we took her five postage stamps and we used them in the next mail-out. And a woman not 3 kilometres from where Elsie lives replied. She sent a donation slip in and it was torn in half and then stuck together with sticky tape. And she said, your newsletter arrived just as I was about to take my own life. My husband and daughter had gone out. I'd written them both notes. The tablets were sitting on the table. And she said, then I read something that you wrote in the newsletter, my favorite Bible verse. You didn't choose me, I chose you, Jesus in John. Can't remember the chapter.
0: Mm-hmm.
1: And she said, you just saved another life. And so I rang Elsie. I mean, look, we have supporters all over Australia, and Australia's a big place, right?
0: Yeah.
1: So I can't say that Elsie's stamp went on that woman's letter, but I rang Elsie and I shared that with her, and we both cried over the phone. You know, God does things that you just don't expect.
0: Mm. And I'm sure there are countless other stories that completely unaware of as well.
1: We have a whole website, ChristianityWorks.me, which is people sharing what God's done in their life through Christianity Works. And it's only got the most recent testimonies, and you can scroll and scroll and scroll, and they just keep coming. And I feel like a bystander, you know? I just wander into a boring little grey radio studio. Nothing as flash as UCB2, I'm telling you.
0: Oh, you're too kind.
1: Right. And do what I do, a little sort of myopic, short Australian with grey hair, and God uses that, and I'm just gobsmacked that He does.
0: quite a contrast to the gentleman he described at the start of our conversation, when we consider, really, it was about building your own kingdom, having more influence, having success, and all that accompanies that. What strikes me is that sat before me in the studio this morning is a man who seeks to get out of the way and let God do what God is going to do. So give us a bit of inside information. When you're preparing to record some television or radio content, what's the process in terms of preparing for that?
1: I do about 1,100 and something episodes of messages a year. Right? So it's a bit. And I, on my phone, have at least 150 ideas. I see things like you might see the car in front of you turns right without putting his indicator on, and you sort of, right?
0: Yeah.
1: I think, right, there's a great example, goes into the phone. Or I'm reading the word and something jumps out, goes into the phone. So I have, when I sit down to begin preparing, I have no shortage of ideas.
0: Yeah.
1: I've never yet, praise God, sat down and thought, what am I going to say? That's never happened. So, and then I just go into the God's word. I will do some analysis of the scripture because, look, we can do all things through a verse out of context, right? And it's easy to take a verse and, like when I do the daily devotional message, 2.5 minutes, it's really easy to pick a verse and take it completely out of context.
0: Yeah.
1: And I mean, the devil does that all the time. So, I will then do some exegetical and hermeneutical analysis of that verse. And then the ideas that I've got, marry those, and writing is fairly straightforward. I do a lot of editing, by the way. I will edit a piece 6-7 times before it's ready.
0: It's so good to hear the preparation that's involved there. And obviously what you've shared there, Bernie, is coming out of a place of intimate relationship with God. It strikes me that your brain has been wired so that as you approach life, as you witness things, as things happen in your own life, there's the God perspective in there. What would God have me do in this situation? Why am I responding from a place of the flesh rather than the spirit in this situation? And how do I make it right the next time? I think that's key to why Christianity works has been so relatable for people. But let's also recognize the provision that God has made for this ministry, because you guys have given all this content worldwide absolutely free of charge to people. And so there are some brilliant saints that are supporting this work, aren't there?
1: Absolutely. And whether it's Elsie with her 5 postage stamps or the guy in a pinstripe suit with his office on the 42nd floor looking out over the Sydney Harbour, they all count and they all matter, and people give sacrificially and generously, and we treat every gift seriously. We have to be good stewards of what God's given us. There's no wasting. There's no excesses. You have to use it well, and then God honors that, and you keep going. I mean, we have a much smaller budget than UCB, but then again, we don't have to keep multiple radio stations on air and do all of that sort of stuff. But every penny is used very, very carefully.
0: Yeah, and God has clearly opened doors for there to be so much reach across so many nations around the world. And obviously it's given you the opportunity to travel a bit in order to create content and connect with some of the people that you're partnering with in terms of translating and in terms of sharing these broadcasts. I guess that gives you quite a unique perspective on what God is up to in different parts of the world. Since you've been back in the UK over the last almost 2 weeks, have you picked up on a noticeable difference of God at work compared with a decade ago?
1: I think people in the UK are doing a lot tougher today than a decade ago. And I know we're not allowed to talk about politics today because there's something happening down the road that we can't talk about.
0: Sure.
1: Yeah, I think the financial stress that people are under, the concerns over the effectiveness of government in this country, the immigration story, the cost of electricity. There are so many pressures on people today. And I think it's your job and my job to speak certain hope into those difficult places. Because a lot of people aren't anti-Jesus. They just don't see him being relevant to having to pay the power bill next Thursday.
0: Mm.
1: And so we need to speak certain hope. God has always provided for our ministry. I have seen God do such amazing things. And when we honor God, when we're obedient and faithful and good stewards of what he gives us, God honors us.
0: Yeah, he absolutely does. We're almost at the end of our time together today, Bernie, but I do just want to mention a few of the comments that have been coming through. Dave saying, it's encouraging hearing Bernie talk about his Bible reading. I often feel at a loss when the Word isn't talking to me. The human response of, I must be doing something wrong. Amanda says, good morning to you both. So encouraging to hear Bernie say biblical truth first, and then as relevant as possible, and for the power of faith. Praise God for how he guides us each step, and at the same time, when we're humble enough, transforms us for his glory.
1: Amen.
0: So as we close today, Bernie, you talk about reading the Bible through the lens of how is God speaking to me directly. And there are so many different resources, Bible reading plans out there, some that focus on, well, let's learn about the character of God through reading his word. Let's learn the whole story of God's love relationship with his chosen people that we now get to be a part of. Do you still continue to read the Bible through that lens of, God, would you speak to me and transform me?
1: Yeah, absolutely. When I first started Bible teaching, I found myself reading the Bible in order to preach it, rather than reading the Bible in order for God to speak to me and deal with the stuff he needs to deal with in my life. And so I read the Bible for me. And if something jumps out of that for a message, great, I'll put it on my phone and come back to it later.
0: Yeah.
1: But I read the Bible for me. I've just finished reading the book of Nehemiah and the grind of building that wall. And it just reminded me of so many things and leapt into my heart. And yes, sometimes, like one person said there, it doesn't feel like it's for you. But then I stop and I pray and I start again and I look at it again, and God invariably brings something out.
0: Yeah. Bernie Diamond, it's been such a pleasure to speak to you on UCB2 today. And we go now to a song that declares the truth about God's word. If you've not got a Bible, get hold of one. Even if you access it through an app or through a website, get into God's word and allow him to transform you through what he's going to say to you. You can find out much more about Bernie and the ministry that he continues to be a part of by heading to christianityworks.co.uk. This is Leland with Better Words.

Well, what a week it has been on This Is My Story. Obviously, hearing from Bernie Dimet, who was in the studio on Thursday, but backtracking across the week, on Monday, we were joined by BCF spoken word artist Jennifer Lee Moon. You may be familiar with Jennifer from her work presenting for TBN UK and The God Channel as well. Do listen back to that on the radio highlights. Fergus Munro from Lamps Theatre Collective joined us to talk about what they're doing at the Edinburgh Fringe Festival and how he first got involved. On Tuesday's show, we visited the question, how can I start reading the Bible without it being boring, with Jess Rodewald of Parenting for Faith and retired Anglican priest, former Dean of Belfast Cathedral, John Mann, joined us to share about his new book on the season of creation, which starts on the 1st of September in the Anglican Church. Wednesday's show, Shuridge joined by the creator of the Cheeky Pandas, Pete James. Cheeky Pandas are going to be at Big Church Festival and they're going to be embarking on a schools tour. You can find out more on their website. And we were joined by Jodie Goldworthy, CEO and founder of Jonathan's House, a charity which seeks to support men who've suffered domestic abuse. Thursday, we were joined by Summer in Secret, ahead of Big Church Festival. She shared some of her music and Bernie Dimet, who we just heard from. And finally, on Friday, some of the members of Celtic Worship joined us and we heard from the founder and CEO of Prayer Storm, James Ladarin. So that was the roundup, and you can catch up on those if you missed any or want to listen to them on the UCB Player app or at ucb.co.uk/catch-up. Now it's time for us to worship our way to the midday headlines, and we do that with Ellie Linebear. This is Rest On Us.

0: Data Relay. That's the latest. I'm Jenny Barsby.
1: From the Bible. For he has rescued us from the dominion of darkness and brought us into the kingdom of the Son he loves, in whom we have redemption, the forgiveness of sins. Colossians 1:13-14.

Good afternoon. It's 7 minutes past midday. Matt Brown still with you for a couple of hours before Becky Proffitt takes over the airwaves. And what a week it's been, as you heard in the last hour, hopefully. Bernie Dimet, just one of the guests that joined me on This Is My Story. Now, I'm not going to be on This Is My Story during the coming week as I'm taking a week's holiday, with it being the summer break from school, to spend some time with family ahead of going to Big Church Festival with UCB. It's not far away now. In fact, 2 weeks today, I'll have just finished my show with Bex Millington, I think, on the Sunday morning of Big Church Festival. If you're going to be there, do make sure you pop by and say hello. We would love to meet you and introduce you to some of the people taking part at Big Church Festival, including these, a married couple who might be visiting us at the UCB stage. No, I know they will. They're on the list. Enjoy it. It's a bit of a classic.

0: They're set to be joining Chloe at Big Church Festival during one of the shows over the weekend. Jonathan and Melissa Helser with Beautiful Surrender. Research suggests that the majority of Christian evangelism isn't reaching non-Christians, and that 85% of it is even directed at those who already have Christian faith. According to the organisation CV, or Christian Vision, almost a third of the world's people have no access to the gospel, but only 2% of all evangelism reaches them. Heinz Oldwage is their managing director and told UCB Current Affairs presenter Vicky Gibbons that they are keen to change that with a new approach of online activation hubs.
1: In countries or places where there is very little gospel access, some places with a virtually non-existent Christian community, we do evangelism ourselves. So through large-scale digital campaigns and platforms, and also through, as I said, on-the-ground workers, traditional missions work, if you will. But then in contexts where the church is present in some form, we're not there to replace the church. So we're just there to activate, to equip, to train, to help Christians to fulfill the mandate that's already on them, that Jesus has given us.
2: So tell us a bit more about where in the world is this happening and how you've been trying to think again your website and resourcing people.
1: The website refresh, these activation hubs that we're talking about, really is just taking some of the work that we do in those places, those unique contexts, and that may be specific people groups, it may be specific countries, it may be unique like missional contexts, like around specific methods or platforms. Think about, digital evangelism into gaming communities and Reddits and, all of these places. And we basically just take all of that, group it around specific evangelistic opportunities, and then present a structured pathway for people to actually think about those communities, opportunities, and engage with them and figure out what exactly to do in those contexts. The website refresh, these activation hubs that we're talking about, really is just taking some of the work that we do in those places, those unique contexts, and that may be specific people groups, it may be specific countries, it may be unique like missional contexts, like around specific methods or platforms. Think about, digital evangelism into gaming communities and Reddits and, all of these places. And we basically just take all of that, group it around specific evangelistic opportunities, and then present a structured pathway for people to actually think about those communities, opportunities, and engage with them and figure out what exactly to do in those contexts.
2: And Heinz, tell us about what you've seen firsthand, the difference this makes when we get it right in the digital space as well. Because you've mentioned previous campaigns like Yes, He Is. And of course, back in 2022, you set up the first digital day for that CV hosted. What impact have you seen in terms of then people going on to make that commitment and follow Jesus?
1: Yeah, goodness, it's such a great question, because the digital space in particular is just so unique in that it draws something out of people that you don't necessarily have in real life conversations often. So a lot of this work that we're describing here happens in contexts where, for example, you may not be able to discuss any faith matters. And so what digital creates is this opportunity to engage often anonymously, so people share about their history, their past, their fears, their place in life in a way that they simply don't in offline communication. And so often we find that people open up to us in incredible ways, and sometimes actually really really risky ways, in ways that their physical environment won't allow them to respond. And that the impact of that is just tremendous. So we see people people, sometimes the engagement is light. It may be a few minutes or a couple of days, but sometimes we take people on a journey of 2 years where they're constantly, chatting to us and connecting and re-engaging. And we try as far as possible to connect them to others around them who may be able to help take them on this journey. But it's been incredible over the last few years to see just the growing impact that digital evangelism actually has in the real world.
0: That was the managing director of CV Christian Vision, Heinz Oldwage, speaking to Vicky Gibbons on UCB's Talking Point. You can find out more about the resources and the activation hubs that Heinz was referring to by heading to this website, cvglobal.co, cvglobal.co. 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
8: 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More money, more stuff. And then when I've got enough, I'll make space for God. 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
9: Hi, this is Gaynor Vanderhagen, Christian author and Bible study group leader of Equippers Church, Surrey. Have you ever heard that unforgiveness is like drinking poison and hoping the other person will die? Matthew 6:14 says, "For if you forgive other people when they sin against you, your heavenly Father will also forgive you." Choosing not to forgive someone causes you to get sick, lose your peace and joy, but ultimately it means that God is unable to forgive you. Jesus didn't wait for us all to repent for our sins before dying on the cross. He died on the cross, choosing to forgive us before we asked him for forgiveness. He gave us the example of what it means to love and forgive someone fully, even if they choose not to come and ask for forgiveness from us. Today, choose to forgive that person who has wronged you. Even if they never say sorry, leave them in God's hands, and that burden will no longer be yours to carry.

So we're 2 weeks into the month now, which means we're 2 weeks into getting to know some of the new songs that we've added to the playlist for August here on UCB2. Some of them featuring Big Church Festival artists, including the one that I'm about to play for you. Well, at least one half of this collaboration are going to be at Big Church Festival. They are going to be at the UCB stage on Sunday afternoon ahead of them doing some worship at the main stage, and I believe the worship tent as well during the weekend. I hope that you think this song is pretty good, because it is in fact called Amazing. This is Elevation Rhythm and Josiah Queen.

Zach Carpenter with Can't Get Over. And if you're ever around London Bridge Tube Station, do keep a lookout for Zach, because he may be doing some worship on the streets there. Of course, he goes to other places as well, but that's one of the particular places that he likes to hang out. Well, the word for today is on the way after our hymn. Today, we're going to be unpacking some of what I studied when I did A-level religious studies, eschatology. If you don't know what that means, it's the study of the kingdom of God. Is it something that is to come? Is it something that's already here? We're going to be trying to understand the kingdom of God. After a hymn from the group that joined me on This Is My Story on Friday morning. This is Celtic Worship with one that we've not heard for a while. Come Thou Fount.

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1: The word for today is understanding the kingdom of God. In Luke chapter 17 and verse 21 we read, "The kingdom of God is within you." In one sense, the kingdom of God is future, eternal, and heavenly. When Christ returns to set up his kingdom on earth, the prophecy will be fulfilled. The kingdoms of this world have become the kingdoms of our Lord and of his Christ, and he shall reign forever and ever. Revelation 11, verse 15. What a glorious day that will be for all of God's redeemed children. But until then, Jesus said, "The kingdom of God is within you." That means as a born-again believer living in this world, you're called to demonstrate what it means to live under the rule of the King of Kings and Lord of Lords. Winston Churchill famously quipped, "Democracy is the worst form of government, except for all those other forms that have been tried." All human government is flawed and ultimately designed to fail because it's made up of flawed human beings. So as citizens of the kingdom of God, we are called to be light that illuminates darkness and dispels ignorance, and salt that flavours, cleanses, heals and enriches the lives of those we come in contact with. See Matthew 5 verses 13 and 14. We are called to practice the principles of God's kingdom in the marketplace of life. Whether you work in education, transportation, medicine, politics, agriculture, IT, sales, manufacturing, etc., you are called to demonstrate the benefits of living under the rule of Christ and by the guidance of his indwelling Holy Spirit. The kingdoms of this world have become the kingdoms of our Lord. When Christ returns, that promise will be totally fulfilled. Until then, Jesus said, "Occupy till I come." Luke 19, verse 13. That's the word for today on UCB.

0: It's not time for Breakthrough right now, but of course, Prayer Breakthrough will be back on Thursday between 1 and 2 p.m. with Lydia Oakes as your host, because as I mentioned, I'm having the week off, so Abby's covering This Is My Story for me. I'll tell you more about who's going to be joining her a little later on. And Lydia will be taking care of afternoons, as Abby's not available to do that as well. Still to come this afternoon, before I hand over to Becky, we've got our parenting parable for this week, which involves injury, a hospital admission, and indeed a bit of time in surgery in theatre for one of the five daughters I have the privilege of being a dad to. We'll also be hearing from one of the Big Church Festival artists who joined us during this past week on This Is My Story.
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5: 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There's a good question I have for you today, and that is, do you tend to be more crowd or disciple? You see, in the day of Jesus, he experienced both. He had crowds and he had disciples. The crowds were there for what they could get, but the disciples were there for what they could become. How about you? Are you walking with Jesus for what you can get or what he can cause you to become as you daily walk with him? We need to understand that we all may start as crowd. Lord, what will you do for me? But we're not meant to remain crowd. We're meant to evolve into disciples, people that purpose in their heart that we're going to follow him each and every day of our life. Let me encourage you today, be a disciple, not crowd, because the crowd watch miracles. The disciples get to handle them. God bless. Have a great day.

King Jesus, recorded live by Bethel Music featuring Bethany Whirl on the lead vocals there. And I believe I have it on good authority that some of the members of Bethel Music will be gracing us at the UCB stage at Big Church Festival. Of course, all of this is subject to change up until the point that we actually hear them on the radio and have eyes on them at the UCB stage. But we're working so hard to bring you coverage from some of the artists that are taking part at the festival, and maybe some of you that are actually going to be there in person as well. As I've said, we would love to meet you. If you're not booked in yet, there are still some tickets available, and you can save about 35% off the cost of your tickets by heading to bigchurchfestival.com, but actually through our website, ucb.co.uk/bigchurchfestival. If you book in as part of the UCB group, you're guaranteed that discount off the cost of the tickets. So even if you're a last minute Larry, and I'm not pointing any fingers, we would love to see you there. Why not come along? August bank holiday weekend, which isn't far away now. Let's worship our way to the latest headlines.

Micah Tyler bringing us to 5 minutes past one this Sunday afternoon. If you're just joining me, welcome along to the final hour of Sundays with me, Matt Brown. It's a pleasure to be with you. Before Becky takes over the airwaves here on the Home of Hope and Worship, lots to squeeze in, including who's going to be joining Abby on this coming week's This Is My Story. There are a few things still unconfirmed, but you know us, we'll make sure that we've got someone for you to hear from about how God is at work in and through their lives. We've got this week's parenting parable, which takes me back to a moment when I had no control over the outcome of a situation. Thankfully, things eventually were rectified, but if you're a little squeamish, just a bit of advance warning, there was blood, there was broken bones involved, and a rather loony young cat by the name of Luna. That's on the way at 1:15. But before we get to that, here's one of the new songs for this month of August, courtesy of Ryan Kennedy. It's called Be My.

0: been some great new music this month here on UCB2, hasn't there? And there's quite a stringent process that songs have to go through before they get chosen to be added to our new music each and every month. As you may have heard when we were doing This Is Our Story back at the end of June, Steve Best heads up the music team here at UCB. Him and a team of carefully selected auditioners listen to any songs that have been submitted for that month, form a shortlist, and then make a decision on whether they fit the sound of UCB1 or UCB2 respectively. Some of those songs make it onto both stations in actual fact, and that's not to say that some of the songs we don't choose aren't valid and aren't worthy of being on UCB2. It's just we have a very specific sound, as you're accustomed to. But that said, if you are a songwriter, music producer, and you've got any Christian faith-filled music that you think might be suitable for UCB Radio, the best thing to do is send the audio file in MP3 or WAV format to steve@ucb.co.uk, and then it will get considered for future inclusion on the UCB playlist. Now, obviously, there are some artists who have been leading people in worshipping God for very many years. We describe them now as legacy artists, and this is one of those artists. It's Michael W. Smith.
1: This is how I find my best.

0: This is how I fight my battles.
1: That's what we're doing tonight.

that will surround it or fight my battles. And parenting can feel like a battle sometimes, can't it? A battle for wisdom, a battle to make the right decisions. And sometimes, as a dad, I've maybe made the wrong decision. Today's parenting parable is called A Lot Can Happen in 20 Minutes. Many families have pets, sometimes one, sometimes several. And there was a season in my life when I had a small black cat who kept me company during my single years. Her name was Luna. And to be perfectly honest, she was a bit loony. My eldest two daughters had got to know Luna, and they'd also learned something about the unpredictability that comes with owning a cat. I'd spent months gently instructing them on how to make sure they didn't upset her, surprise her, or do anything that might cause her to strike out with those claws or teeth. To be fair to Luna, she was actually a very affectionate cat. But cats are cats. One summer, while the girls were staying with me in Stoke-on-Trent, we fell into one of those oh-so-familiar moments when siblings want to do completely different things rather than operate as a family collective. My eldest wanted to chill and stay at home. My younger daughter, on the other hand, wanted and frankly needed to expend some energy by riding her bike around the local park, which was literally only a few minutes from the house. So, as a mature and responsible established teenager, I made what seemed like a perfectly sensible decision. I left the eldest at home for 20 minutes and took the younger one to the park for a few laps. A lot can happen in 20 minutes. We returned home to discover daughter number one at the foot of the stairs, crumpled in a heap with blood pouring from her foot. Thankfully, she was conscious. She was obviously in pain and crying, although I couldn't tell whether that was the pain, the shock, or a rather understandable combination of the two. I immediately switched into paramedic mode. I told her sister to fetch the first aid kit and a bowl of water, while I tenderly applied pressure to the wound and cleaned the blood from the rest of her foot. As I did, I asked her to tell me exactly what had happened. She'd gone upstairs to her sister's room on the second floor to get a DVD. As she'd been coming back down the staircase, Loony Luna had suddenly shot up the stairs. My daughter hadn't been expecting her. She'd lost her footing and fallen down the stairs. The result was significant damage to her little toe and a nasty cut between her toes where the skin had torn. She'd managed to get herself down to the ground floor on her backside down the lower staircase. Even with my complete lack of medical training, I could tell this was well beyond the capabilities of a bowl of water and a first aid kit. So we headed to A&D. Eventually, we were seen by a paramedic doctor who ordered x-rays. Then, he asked if he could have a quiet word with me outside the cubicle. That sentence is never particularly reassuring, is it? He explained that it was a very bad break. Her toe was twisted out of position, and until the x-rays could be assessed by a surgeon, there was a possibility they might not be able to save the toe. That's not what you want to hear, and it certainly isn't what you want to have to relay to your daughter's mum over the phone, especially when that daughter loves dance and is gifted at it. She had to spend the night in hospital. Thankfully, my younger sister had already arranged to come over, so she was able to look after my younger daughter while I settled the eldest into the ward and tried to find her some gluten-free food that the hospital wasn't able to provide. The following morning,
She was taken down to theatre. I was right there beside her. By that point, a lot of prayers had been prayed over the previous 24 hours, but the prognosis was still uncertain. I remember holding her hand as she counted backwards from 10 and slowly succumbed to the general anaesthetic. And then I sat and waited and prayed. Eventually, the surgery was completed successfully. Her toe was saved. It needed a pin to straighten it. She spent several weeks on crutches and needed a little extra looking after. But years later, she's able to walk, run, and dance just as well, if not better, than she ever did. It was an accident, but it had significant repercussions. And if I'm completely honest, I blamed myself. I was the dad who decided it was okay to leave her at home for 20 minutes while I took her sister to the park. What if I'd stayed? What if I'd taken both girls? What if Luna hadn't run up those stairs? There are a lot of what-ifs that can follow an accident. And parenting is full of them. We make decisions with the information we have at the time, only to discover later that circumstances we could never have anticipated have changed everything. Sometimes we get it wrong. Sometimes something happens that isn't actually our fault, but we can still carry the weight of it as though it is. And sometimes, as parents, we have to learn the difficult difference between taking responsibility and taking blame. The Bible says in Romans 8:28, "And we know that in all things God works for the good of those who love him, who have been called according to his purpose." It doesn't say that all things are good. That broken toe wasn't good. That fall wasn't good. That night in hospital wasn't good. And the possibility of losing her toe certainly wasn't good. But God was able to work through it. And perhaps that's one of the hardest lessons of parenting. We cannot protect our children from every staircase, every accident, every bad decision, every unexpected cat, or every painful moment life will throw at them. But we can teach them. We can guide them. We can warn them. We can love them. We can pray for them. But ultimately, we have to place them into the hands of the one who loves them even more than we do. And when something goes wrong, we don't have to live forever in the land of what if. We can take what happened, learn what we need to learn, give God what we cannot change, and trust him with what comes next. Because sometimes a lot can happen in 20 minutes. But God can do a lot with the years that follow. And today, that little girl can still walk, run, and dance. Luna, however, remains unapologetically loony.

0: Rens Collective here on UCB2. They're going to be at Big Church Festival, as are a number of people that were on this past week's This Is My Story, and some of the people that are going to be joining Abbey this coming week as I take a week off. On tomorrow's This Is My Story, she'll be joined by CC Winans and author Catherine Campbell. On Tuesday, there'll be more from Parenting for Faith about how to support your children in times of transition, particularly in relation to a new school year. And Ruth Weller, the leader of House of Word and Spirit, will be joining Abby in the studio. On Wednesday, Big Church Festival spoken word artist Jude Simpson will be on, and Jane Kirby, magazine editor and author of Few Things Are Needed. On Thursday's show, Big Church Festival artist Sophia Thacker will be on, and Indy Kent, the founder of Pink Letters, will be in the studio. She's one of Martin and Anna Smith's daughters. And finally, on Friday, we're hoping that Volney Morgan of Volney Morgan and New Year will be able to join, and Nikki Buckley, who was on Dragon's Den, who works for YMCA Exeter. I say works, she's a trustee of the YMCA in Exeter and an entrepreneur. That's how the lineup looks. But earlier this week, I got the chance to speak to the founder of the Cheeky Pandas, Pete James. Let's have a listen to what went down.
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0: Now, you know by now, if you've been listening to This Is My Story for at least the last 7 or 8 months, parenting parables is something that I like to bring on a Tuesday and on Sunday afternoons, of course. Those mishaps, those adventures that I've had as a dad of five so far, and some of the important lessons that I've learned. That was Thank You for Fathering Me, which features our first guest on today's This Is My Story, who is not just a father to his own child, but his own children, but he's also the father of five incredible, fun, fluffy, friendly, faith-filled characters known as the Cheeky Pandas. A very warm welcome to This Is My Story to Pete James. How are you doing this morning, Pete?
2: Good morning. Yeah, I'm great. Thank you so much for inviting us on.
0: Now, knowing a bit about your day job, you're usually based in a school supporting children with special educational needs and disabilities, running some of the sport for that. You've got a background in music. So summer holidays for you, but I'm guessing not the 6 week break that we believe that teachers are supposed to have. We know the reality that they're all working during the summer anyway, preparing for the new academic year, but things are pretty full on for you right now, aren't they?
2: They've been all right, actually. There's a nice rhythm to the summer. It's taken me a few years actually to get into the adjustments since going into school. You know, you kind of, the momentum of school life, anyone will tell you, works there, is go, go, go, it's pedal to the metal. And then you hit the summer holidays, and that first year was just this big shake up. Like, I don't know, all my rhythms, all my patterns have changed. And so, I'm now, 4 years in, and a bit more adjusted to it. So we spent some time in France at Spring Harvest France, LPO, which was great. I was leading worship there, coaching some worship leaders as well, some holiday. And then lots of house jobs, lots of time with children, and lots of time just connecting on different music projects, and particularly the Cheeky Pandas, which is hitting some of the festivals over the summer as well.
0: Yeah, exciting times. So for those that aren't aware, I've already mentioned their names. We have been aware of Cheeky Pandas from the times we used to chat to Taylor from TBN UK, when she'd say, make sure you check out Cheeky Pandas. But how did it all get started, Pete? Because, you know, as far as I'm aware, you don't have any background in children's television or animation.
2: No, none. My background was as a worship pastor. My job really was to try and engage everyone in worship. And so always on my radar was how do we do that best for children? And, I enjoyed writing songs for children as well. And so I'd penned a few things over the years, but not much more than that. And then, I was writing one day with a friend. He came down here. We just decided, let's go to the beach and write a song. And we trawled through hundreds of voice clips of ideas I had, and I had this one idea about writing something about the armor of God, and so we penned the song God's Suit. And that quickly gained some traction, felt like it was a new model of writing for me to explore some, you know, children's songs. Then we made a music video for £20. We shot a music video on the seafront and in Eastbourne. And yeah, really, because that took off and became very usable, I wanted a name to hide behind in a way, because I didn't want to muddle it up with other things. And so I quite like the idea of how Damon Albarn had developed Gorillaz, and you know, Daft Punk had their kind of gold, you know, helmets on. And so I thought, wouldn't it be fun to masquerade behind a name where no one really knows who it is? So that's how Cheeky Pandas was birthed. And then very quickly it went from that to, well, if we can make a music video, I wonder if you can make a TV show. And here we are.
0: So why pandas?
2: That is a great question. I wanted a name that just sounded fun and a little bit left of center, something that would grab attention. And at the start, it wasn't really anything more than a name to hide behind. Like, there was just fun that would sound like, oh, intriguing. Who's Cheeky Pandas, you know? But then as I went further into this idea of writing songs under the name Cheeky Pandas, I began to think, well, if you can do this and make a TV show, then perhaps we can bring the characters to life. Perhaps we could develop toys. Perhaps we could develop a live show. And perhaps you could end up with this wraparound, like, brand that children can worship with on a Sunday. They can use the discipleship content with the Sunday school teachers. They can watch the shows at home, rather than maybe engaging in other TV content. Maybe we can get the toys in their hands as well, and they can play with the toys. And all of a sudden, you've got this whole world around Cheeky Pandas that is speaking light and truth and God values into children and families and homes and schools. And so really, it blew up overnight. Like, actually, if we could bring this to life and fund it, then anything's possible.
0: Yeah, and this comes at a particular key time in terms of global history. The COVID-19 pandemic hits. All of a sudden, schools are closed, churches are closed. Many churches are having to go, how do we engage with people? We go to online services because we're not allowed to meet in person for a time. So there's a huge opportunity there. But what's the God story here? How does it start to come together and become a reality that people are able to access this high quality content?
2: Yeah. So actually, I think God led us there prior to COVID, really. And actually, it was a combination of decisions. One, I was quite tired of traveling. I knew that with young children and family life, that season needed to change for me, which you know, wasn't the easiest thing to kind of grapple with. But then I also had this thought, you know, if God does something with this, and I can write from home and create from home without the need to travel, but purely using the internet, perhaps the reach could be far wider than anything I've ever done, you know. And so so this idea of animated TV show came about, but the costs were far above what we could pull off. But very quickly we found some people who wanted to help us financially, and we found a team of animators who really got the ball rolling. And then over time we were able to develop that further as we were, you know, connected with other people who could help us financially, and then, you know, take it up a gear. My goal was always to try and get to the level where children could view it and it would feel like content they would watch at CBeebies. So we ended up with support from the Church of England. They reached out to us and said, is there anything you can do during this COVID time to help us produce content that we can release to churches? Because everything was paid for, we were very happy to say, this is all free. We want to give away the music. We want to give away the TV shows. We just need the platforms to put it on. And it was amazing. Everything could be done over the internet. So as COVID hit, we were well underway with writing a song, you know, at home. We'd then bounce a demo to the producer. The producer would produce a song, he'd send it back. We'd record the vocals at home, send it back, it would get mixed. And the speed at which we were writing was like nothing I've ever done before. Like, I had one song that I think we turned it around in less than 4 days from concept to production to mastering, and then release. So, and every song was themed around a different fruit of the spirit. So we did a whole series around that. And then we were animating the shows as well. So all this project management was going on during COVID, and we were just releasing episodes, you know, TV shows and songs each, I can't remember how often it was. It was sort of every few weeks. So we had quite tight deadlines to meet, but it worked because churches could download it, access it. And all of a sudden that, you know, the pressure of how are we going to serve something up for children was available. They could just tap into this, cut it into their live stream, and they had a, you know, digital content, a song and a story, a Bible story, and an animation as well. So,
0: and I'm sure many people listening today will recall the impact that that content had for them and their families during that time. And knowing a bit about the traditional approach to creating children's TV programs from my time at CBeebies, I'll know that usually there's quite a journey from an initial idea to it being developed to then a pilot episode being created that's then taken to the people holding the purse strings. You make a decision about whether it's going to be developed further into an actual production or not, whether that's for online or whether that's for television broadcast. For this to be happening pretty under pressure and for the turnaround to be happening so quickly, you know, it's obvious that God was at work here. So talk to us a bit more about the creative process, because, you know, you've talked about there were a lot of people that came on board supporting this, a brilliant team of animators. When it came to forming the ideas, getting the scripts put together and so on, was that a pretty quick process? Were you collaborating? Were you working on that solo?
2: Yeah, great questions. So if we backtrack to the initial music video of God Suit, that £20 video, one person with the branding stitched to their front, which we printed on the computer that morning, you know, and one camera, a lock off. All of a sudden, we're like this team now where we've got, like, you know, videographers, we've got set builders, we've got vocalists coming on, we've got the writing team, the script writers, we've got project management, we've got web marketing, and all of a sudden it's this, somehow God just provided, because everyone got paid, and everybody, there seemed to be this lightness and joy about being involved, and we didn't, everyone was people who were experts in their own field, so we didn't have to build a company. We kept ourselves very, very lean and very light in terms of staffing. But essentially, we knew that we were writing for the fruits of the spirit. The angle we wanted to take was, how do we lean into the story in a bit like the Narnia way, like try and find a way to lean into it without giving too much away. Mm. And I wanted a song that would literally prop up the value of that value that we were talking about from the fruit of the spirit. So, for instance, yesterday we posted about the joy song. There's the gentleness song, the love song, you know, so all these characteristics. But yeah, we would take the concept. We had to write an initial storyboard idea. We then surrender that to the Church of England, just make sure that they were happy with where we were leaning. And then it was just go, go, go, start script writing. And that was, you know, our team. We were on 8-hour Zoom calls sometimes, you know, it was actually quite regularly, 8 hours on Zoom, just working on scripts, and then it would be working on the song, get the song up to a producer. Okay, and we had this huge spreadsheet of, okay, we've done this one, we're this far with this one, okay, now we need to dig in on this one. And that really comes down to great project management, which is not my skill. That stuff overwhelms me. I can sit and create content, you know, constantly, but the lining up of it and the pushing it out, that's you need the skill of other people, and that's that's just team working together, isn't it? And that's my wife's skill and the team she employs made that happen. And we had, you know, tremendous people really pull together and work to deadlines, but we work with great joy and efficiency to make it happen.
0: Fantastic. Well, obviously, if you've not come across Cheeky Pandas before, the easiest thing to do is to head to their website, which is cheekypandas.com. But being in this season of literally living and breathing Cheeky Pandas for a long time, I'm sure that collectively that they feel like part of the family for you and your wife now, Pete. And you know, the way that God has taken it from humble beginnings of a £20 video to the phenomenon that it is now, over 20 million people have now accessed the free content.
2: Oh, 2 million. 2 million.
0: 2 million people have accessed.
2: So we've just hit over 2 million views. Yeah. Yeah.
0: That is incredible. And of course.
2: But I'll take 20 million. Let's go there.
0: Yeah. In faith, a word of prophecy there. Come on. In the next 12 months.
2: Let's do it.
0: You've seen opportunities rise as life got back to the new normal. There's a phrase we've not heard for a while. The possibilities in terms of the Cheeky Pandas as a brand, but not it being about the Cheeky Pandas, but it ultimately being about Jesus and pointing people towards him. That is a marked difference compared to a lot of other content that's out there. And, you know, I know people that work within television production who've worked hard to create content that is in the mainstream, that does raise questions about faith and belief, which is fantastic. But this is children's ministry in a way that we've not really seen it before. Certainly people of our generation will remember the Scripture Union holiday clubs and other organisations that have done those, and these being replicated in summer holidays and half terms across the country over the years. Many songs that we've picked up, some that we remember maybe even from back in the 1970s or before that, depending on how old we are. But there have been opportunities to really bring the Cheeky Pandas to life. And you've got some incredibly exciting things in the pipeline, haven't you?
2: Yes. Yeah, we have actually. Live music's always, you know, it's been a huge part of my life. Yeah. And I still remember some really lovely moments as a kid, you know, seeing Ishmael and, you know, like Christian bands at events. And so I was like, well, what do you do with Cheeky Pandas? What does it look like live? And how does that translate? And it really is through the generosity of some of the first people who gave to support and ended up actually becoming part of our board as well. Cause the whole thing's owned by charity now, which is lovely. So it's not a money making machine for anybody. It's run by charity. It's funded as a charity. But through the generosity of these particular people, they funded making panda costume suits, which aren't cheap either. All of a sudden, the five characters are stage costumes that are, again, professional grade. And all of a sudden, you've now got the option of, well, you can do this live on stage. And actually, hopefully there's no children listening to this, but the possibilities ended up, well, maybe there are children listening to this, but Cheeky Pandas could be anywhere in the world because you could multiply what we're doing and have multiple Cheeky Pandas in different countries. Does that make sense? Because moving giant pandas around is actually quite difficult. You need a big vehicle for that. And you need a team of people and whatever. But it's opened up all kinds of opportunities for us. So Big Church Festival is coming up, obviously, this summer. So they're going to be performing in the children's tent there. They're going to be on the main stage at points. And we're working on a schools tour for next year, which is something really new to us. Again, it was probably an over breakfast idea of mine about 2 or 3 years ago. What would it look like to try and get Cheeky Pandas to visit schools and really just take the message. None of this is the message of Cheeky Pandas. The Cheeky Pandas is just the tool, isn't it? But the message is actually there's life and faith and hope in Jesus Christ and how you communicate that. That's the wraparound brand of the songs, the discipleship tours, the TV shows, the toys, the festival appearances. And so, yeah, we're working with Forefront Theatre. We're putting together this show and a schools tour for next year. We're hoping to do 3 weeks of tour around the country into different schools. And we're hoping to finish the week each week with a like an early evening show in a church, so that we can gather all those people. But a little bit like the Message Trust would, you know, do. So that's my hope. That's my next thing. And you know what? I didn't know that would come about. And then this year we managed to pull it together and get the funding for it, and the Forefront are fully in and they're doing an amazing job. So get ready for the schools tour. So look out for it. There's a QR code where people can apply. It's going to be on our Cheeky Pandas website, cheekypandas.com. And you'll see it at the festivals. It's going to be flashed around a lot of places. And you can write to us, let us know if you think you've got a suitable area for us to try and visit. And we're going to obviously try and maximize our potential. So we won't be able to say yes to everybody, but we're going to do our best to hit the most people we can in 3 weeks.
0: That's incredibly exciting. And obviously we recognize it's a format that works, and there's going to be an opportunity here for children and their families to hear the gospel and respond to that message. Now, coming from a performing arts background, Pete, and having seen the likes of Pudsey and other characters, I know it takes a particularly talented and cool-headed performer to be a cheeky panda. It's quite an opportunity and quite a role. So talk to us a bit in terms of the live performance, without giving any spoilers. What's the approach before the Cheeky Pandas take to the stage in terms of preparing for what they're going to be doing?
2: You want to know what a Cheeky Pandas rider is? That's what you're asking, isn't it? Like,
0: bamboo,
2: lots
0: I'm guessing.
2: Of bamboo, and well, again, it's another area where we at the start everything was, you know, as we could pull it off and as we could afford it. So the original pandas came from the Amazon, should we say, and they were a lower budget panda, and we used anybody we could get in suit to help us do that. I think I've even been in some suits at times. Sometimes I was singing live and then we'd have the pandas, but the goal was actually to bring them to life. You need professionals, and I really feel like my time is to continue in what I'm doing right now and being in the school and in that team. And so really, I love that I can be doing that, and actually God's taking care of business over here through the hard work of our team, and all these producers and theatre people. But to actually have professional actors makes a huge, huge difference. And so really delighted to work with Forefront on this, and they really are, you know, there's a difference when you see someone who's trained in this bring them to life. You really can see the level of engagement. But yes, you do need to be cool headed, because being a big church festival in a large suit is a warm affair. Yeah. So in terms of warm up for them, I don't know, because I'm not really involved. This is the beautiful thing. A lot of people don't even know that I was involved in Cheeky Pandas. Yeah. And I love that. I can go to a show and just watch it and enjoy it. But I would imagine they warm up, limber up, drink lots of cold fluids and get ready to sweat.
0: Well, Cheeky Pandas have worked alongside some very prestigious television personalities that you may be familiar with as well. Yeah. You can find more of the different series and some brilliant resources for your family and your church at cheekypandas.com. But before I let you go, Pete, the other thing that's in the pipeline is a new album, isn't it?
2: Yeah, so with the schools tour, we thought it would be fun to revisit some of the really well-known worship songs that have crossed over into schools, and I think I only really became aware of some of these because I work in a school and you know, we regularly have chapel service and assemblies, and so we've made new versions of some big worship songs. Shine Jesus Shine, We Want to See Jesus Lifted High, Give Me All in My Lamp, and there's many more on the way that are going to be made, and hopefully they will light up the stage with, you know, we've got a live vocalist who's going to be singing at the festivals with the Pandas.
0: Brilliant.
2: And I just, yeah, I hope actually some of those songs bring back some of that fun, that joy. But particularly for parents that cross over into school life, I think the opportunities to grow spiritually in school are huge. Yeah. And we just, within the careful boundaries of what we can do, we want to just bring that opportunity. And my hope is as well that we can offer every child a Bible. We partner with the Jesus Storybook Bible. That's been an incredible opportunity for us with Sally Lloyd-Jones and Zondervan. We're so grateful for that. And, you know, Bear Grylls and Mary Berry and, you know, Dan Titchmarsh, all these people who've got involved. So we're really ever so grateful. But my hope is that and prayer from the tour is that every child would have the opportunity to have a Bible if they would like one. And they go away having seen Cheeky Pandas and then, you know, want to find out more by watching more of the shows, listening to the music, and the Holy Spirit does what he does and beats the hearts and families through
0: it. It is so exciting. And, you know, that we're still at the beginning of this journey and God has blessed it so much more than you could have expected from that just initial idea that began to develop. Pete, we're so thankful for how God is leading you and your team in doing this. If you're going to be at a big church festival, make sure that you go and join the Cheeky Pandas. We didn't even have time to ask the question about the panda heads that Wren Collective sometimes pull out, or whether there's a link, or find out which of the Cheeky Pandas is Pete's favourite, but maybe we'll do that another time. Huge thanks to Pete James for joining me earlier this week, and I can't wait to try and catch the Cheeky Pandas if I have time down at Big Church Festival. A reminder of how you can still get hold of discounted tickets on the way in just a few seconds. Before we wish for way to 2 o'clock at the end of today's show, Becky joining you next. Have a wonderful week, and I'll be back with you a week on Monday for This Is My Story as we continue the warm-up for Big Church Festival. See ya.
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5: Hi, my name is Deta Lamore from superhockeymom.com. One of my favorite stories from the Bible is that of Queen Esther. Esther's life was likely very difficult, having experienced loss and grief at a young age. But unknown to her at the time, her past experiences were preparing her for her special chosen assignment to become queen. What is your life story? What have you gone through in the past? Or what are you currently experiencing that is causing you pain? It's important to understand that everything that has happened in your life up until this point, the good, the bad, the ugly, has a purpose. Romans 8 verse 28 tells us that all things work together for good for those who love God. God never promised that our lives would be easy, but He promised to always be with us. He wants to turn your pain around for your good and for His glory if you allow Him to. Remember, you're an overcomer.

Brian Kendrick with Jack Isaac with As in Heaven. It's my pleasure to be here with you this Sunday afternoon. How are you? I hope you're doing well. Becky Prophet here till 5 o'clock, and I've got some great music on the way and a couple of games and a couple of stories to uplift you as we go throughout the afternoon. I'm going to play you this before we get into anything else. It's from Amanda Cook and it's called Miracle of the Mind.

the next 15 to 20 minutes or so, I'll be playing you music from Joe Akin, the Journey Worship Co. And I've got a brand new song from Daniel Cashley that I want to play you in a few moments. Also, I'm going to be telling you about the concert that's been playing non-stop for 25 years. Yeah, I'll tell you more about that later. But coming up, a reminder that your value isn't determined by what you have, what you achieve, or what other people think of you. Yes, we're going to be starting things with God's Word after I play you this from the Journey Worship Co.

0: All right, before we go any further this afternoon, let's take a moment to look at God's word. Matthew 16, verse 26 says, "And what do you benefit if you gain the whole world, but you yourself are lost or destroyed? Is anything worth more than your soul?" Now, it's easy to measure success by what we can see. The job we've done, the money we earn, the things we own, all those kind of things. But Jesus asks us to look at life from a completely different perspective. What if you gained everything you thought you wanted, but lost the most important part of yourself in the process? Matthew 16:26 reminds us that a soul has greater value than anything this world can offer. And that doesn't mean that we shouldn't have ambitions or enjoy the good things that God gives us. It means that those things should never become more important than Him. So today, this Sunday, maybe it's a good moment to ask, what am I chasing? And what is it bringing me? Is it bringing me closer to Jesus? Or is it slowly pulling me away from Him? Because at the end of the day, the greatest thing we can gain isn't more stuff, more success, or more approval. It's knowing Christ and living with Him at the centre of our lives.
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2: Do you like stories? Stories of God at work. 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
6: This is Andrew Palau. What did Jesus say about His mission when Pilate questioned Him? Before Jesus was crucified, He was sent to a Roman leader named Pilate. People who wanted to kill Jesus were complaining that Jesus claimed to be a king rising up outside of the law and order of the Roman Empire would have been an unacceptable threat. So Pilate was trying to figure out if Jesus truly was claiming to be a king. Jesus said to him, "You say that I'm a king. In fact, the reason I was born and came into the world is to testify to the truth. Everyone on the side of truth listens to me." Jesus told Pilate the reason He was born was to testify to the truth. Testify means to bear witness or to serve as the evidence or the proof. Jesus was born, He was crucified, and He rose again to serve as evidence of the truth that God loves us and is mighty to save us. He said this, "Everyone on the side of truth listens to me." So today, are you on the side of truth

Brand new music from Daniel Cashley with Until My Breath Runs Out. Now, let me ask you a question. Anybody out there in music lovers, you like going to a concert, you like your music festivals. Well, let me ask you, what's the longest concert you've ever been to? Maybe a couple of hours, maybe. But if you like your festivals, they can run for long, can't they? They can be 2 to 3 days long, can't they? Well, I'm going to be telling you about the concert that's been running literally non-stop for 25 years. And I don't mean like it's been coming back every year for 25 years. I mean it's been playing out for 25 years. Doesn't sound real, does it? Well, apparently it is. And I'm going to tell you all about it after a couple of songs, starting with this from Village Lights. It's King of Salvation.

0: Lucy Grimble and Seth Pinkock with If My People here on UCB2. Now, here's a musical fact that's just going to blow your mind. So, in a church in Germany, there is currently a piece of music that has been playing since 2001. It's been playing continuously, non-stop, for the last 25 years. And it's not expected to stop until the year 2640. This is an absolutely true thing. The piece of music that takes this long to play is called As Slow As Possible. And it was written by an American composer called John Cage. And they really have taken that instruction seriously. The music is being performed right now on an organ with some individual notes lasting for years. And earlier this month, people from around the world gathered to hear just one chord change. In fact, it's the 17th chord change since the performance began 25 years ago in 2001. Why? Who knows? But anyway, something that we could probably learn here is maybe a lesson in patience. We don't always get to see what God is doing next, do we? Sometimes we're waiting, praying, wondering when things will change. But waiting doesn't mean that nothing's happening in the background. God is still at work, even when the next note hasn't been played yet.
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6: Hi, my name's Rob Wall and I'm a speaker, writer and coach. I think it's really key that we live by priorities and not by pressures. One of the prayers I try to pray daily is, Lord, teach me how to number my days. It echoes David's words in the Psalms, and it's all about living by our priorities and not by our pressures, because time is our greatest asset. It's our greatest resource. It's something we can never get back. In fact, time is a seed that can be sown into the ground in order to achieve a harvest that is God's desired outcome and will for our lives. Once I've discovered that my time can be used to invest in others, to give energy to God's purposes, and to impact the world, I can be careful about who I give my yes to and who I give my no to. So, Lord, today, teach us to number our days.

Presence Music with Pick Up That Book. And I don't think I've ever seen a song with that title before, if I'm being honest. So that leads me to the question. How long has it been since you've picked up that book? Yeah, you know what book I'm talking about. How often do you read that book? Because sometimes, you know, when life gets complicated and hard, and in this day and age of AI and internet and all that kind of thing, we can run to all these other things for life's questions rather than running to God and running to His Word. And that's the idea behind this brilliant song from Presence Music. It's a reminder that God hasn't left us guessing. We don't need to run anywhere else other than His Word, because it brings truth, wisdom, hope and direction. And as 2 Timothy 3 reminds us, Scripture is useful for teaching, correcting, training us, and we can be equipped for what God has called us to do. So if you've been searching for answers just lately, well, let me encourage you again. Pick up that book. And if you need that reminder again, why not put this song on the playlist for you? It's by Presence Music. Pick Up That Book, a great song. We love it here on UCB2. And from one great song to another, this is One Hope Project with Like Coming Home.

Eric Nider with People of God. We've got the news coming up at 3 o'clock, and if you do like to read along with the top of the Bible verse, well, that's coming from Matthew 6, verse 14, and I will see you shortly after that with a song from King D Music, so don't go anywhere.

Indeed, music with the grace here on UCB2. It's just before 7 minutes past three. I'm Becky Profit here with your afternoon show, and it's my pleasure to be here with you. Coming up in 25 minutes, we'll be playing a game of Dictionary Dilemma, so don't settle down just yet. You may have had your dinner, but we've got a game to play, okay? It's very important. Why not come and join me for a game of Dictionary Dilemmas before you settle down top of your snooze? Or maybe you're off out, who knows? Whatever it is you're doing today, keep UCB2 on, because we'll be keeping you entertained. I'm also going to be keeping your spirit topped up with worship music from the likes of KXC Worship and Counter Worship. And this right now, it's Michael Shannon with You Know What You're Doing. You know.

0: Now, how do you think Jesus dealt with temptation? Well, he did it by quoting scripture, didn't he? Just before his ministry began. Now, this is Jesus, the man who had the power to turn water into wine and open the blinded eyes. Yet, when he faced temptation, he quoted scripture, didn't he? Why? Why did he do that? Well, to show me and to show you how to deal with temptation. Hebrews 4 verse 12 says, the word of God is full of living power. Well, ask yourself, do you really believe it? And if you do, the next time you kind of find yourself struggling with it, reach for that word. That means, though, it also means that you must first get the word into your heart. Otherwise, it won't be there for you to pull out when you need it. So I've got a couple of things that might help you to live victoriously today. Number one, speak the word of God out loud. Yeah, because there's power in the words written in the scriptures. Jesus said, the words I speak to you are spirit and they are life. Number two, you've got to personalise the word. Put yourself into the verse. You know, if you're sick, rise up and say, Lord, by your stripes I am healed. You need to personalise it. And number three, pray the word. Say something like, Father, you said, da, da, da, da, da. That gives you God's attention every time. Why? Because God's word is his bond. He says, I'm watching over my word to perform it. That's in Jeremiah 1 verse 12. If you want things in your life to change, begin to use the word of God.
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3: Hello, my name is Brendan Bassett. I'm the national team leader of Jesus Shaped People. Now, most of us will have experienced being part of a team, maybe a good team, or maybe a team that isn't working quite so well. We quickly identify those who are not team players and those who are. There are those who strengthen relationships and those who weaken them. Even Jesus built a team. Jesus recognized that his work needed a team. He knew his church was to be a team ministry. He chose 12 disciples to share that common life with him. He spent quality time with them. He equipped them for their future role. He was an inspirational leader who led by example, and he made sure that they had a common purpose. How can you be a more Jesus-shaped team player who doesn't come see what they can get out of the team, but what they can put in?

KXC Worship with Nobody Like You, and just before that, and came to worship with As It Is in Heaven. 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This is There Is No One Like You.

Red Letter Society with On the Altar, brand new music here on UCB2. Right, it's time to play Dictionary Dilemmas. And just in case it's the first time you've heard me playing this, well, this is the game where I give you the dictionary definition of a word. Well, not tell you the word, because you're going to guess what the word is. Every week's different. Some are really easy, some are really hard. I put this one in the medium category this week. So let's see how you got on with this one. So this is the dictionary definition of a particular word. Incapable of being, existing, happening, or being done. Incapable of being, existing, happening, or being done. A little bit of a wordy one, but I'll trust in you with it. See how you're going with this one, and I'll reveal the answer in just under 10 minutes.

0: It's now time to see how well you got on with this week's Dictionary Dilemma. Yes, a little bit wordy, this one, I do admit. But let's see how you got on anyway. I normally say no points for Googling, although I don't blame you, okay? Let's just see how we got on. So the word I was looking for this week means incapable of being, existing, happening, or being done. Did you manage to suss it out? Well, the answer is in fact the word impossible. Impossible means incapable of being, existing, happening, or being done. But in Matthew 19 verse 26 it says, looking at them, Jesus said, with man this is impossible, but with God all things are possible. Nothing is off limits for our God. Thank you for playing Dictionary Dilemmas.
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5: 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What began with a simple vision and a handful of people willing to trust God has grown into a ministry reaching millions across the UK and beyond. It's a story of faith in action, of lives changed, of ordinary people stepping forward even when the past wasn't clear. But this is not just a story about the past. It's a reminder that God is still at work today, still speaking, still moving, and still inviting people to play their part. You can order your copy of This Is Our Story at ucb.co.uk/our story.
6: I'm Anthony Delaney from Ivy Church, Manchester.
7: Paul wrote to the Corinthian church, he said, "The one without the Spirit does not accept the things that come from the Spirit of God, but considers them foolishness. He cannot understand them because they are discerned only through the Spirit." You know, how is it that I can be led so that I can lead? The only way I can lead as a leader for Jesus is to be led by the Holy Spirit. I want to be led. And the way I am led is that I am a child of the Heavenly Father. Are you a child of God? I'm praying He's going to fill you with His Holy Spirit, whether for the first time or afresh. And then you're going to know, without a doubt, that you belong to God, that you've been saved and purchased at the cross, His precious son and daughter.

Love that. House Fires with Yes and Amen. Coming up, we've got the news at 4 o'clock this afternoon. So please do pray for the news stories that you hear, because it's important, isn't it, to understand what's happening around us so that we know how to pray and what to pray into. So yes, do pray for the news stories. And after that, I've got music from the likes of Timothy Paul Milner and Life Worship. So stick me here. Becky Prophet on Used to Be Two. We

It's 6 minutes past four this Sunday afternoon here in UCB2. Becky Profit here with you till 5 o'clock. It's lovely to have you here with me. I hope you're enjoying the show. And I hope you're enjoying the worship music, because I've got a lot more on the way from the likes of Brandon Lake and Life Worship. A little bit later on, we'll be hearing from the UCB Word for today. But in a moment, I'm going to be telling you about the cat who's celebrating her 31st birthday, and apparently she has a rather particular choice when it comes to what she drinks. I'll tell you about it in a little while, but first, back to the music. This is Timothy Paul Milner with Every Nation.

0: Life Worship with Alpha and Omega. Now, if you're a cat lover, you might appreciate this one. And if you're a cat owner, let me ask you this question. How old is your cat? Maybe 5, 10? Maybe they're pushing on to 15 years old, maybe? Well, meet Flossie, a cat from the UK who has just celebrated her 31st birthday. Yes, she is 31 years old, making her one of the world's oldest living cats. Now, Flossie is deaf and has some age-related health problems, but according to her owner, she's just living life. She's really enjoying life, and apparently she's quite particular about her drinking water. In fact, she prefers spring water, quite very fresh water. Now, I'm not suggesting we all need to start buying bottled spring water for our pets, hoping they'll live to 31. But I do love the reminder that sometimes it's the little things in life that make it, you know, just make us smile. Just makes it life, doesn't it? I love it. And there's something similar when it comes to our walk with God. You know, we can sometimes think we need to do something huge for God, something impressive that everyone notices. But faithfulness is often found in the ordinary moments of life. Those little things that might not look significant to everybody else, but God sees them, and that's what's important. Jesus said that even giving a cup of cold water to someone in his name matters. So there you go. So whatever today looks like, don't underestimate the small acts of love and faithfulness. Yes, God can use ordinary moments in extraordinary ways.
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4: Hi, it's Rachel from Sunderland Community Church. Have you ever sat in a waiting room just itching to get where you're supposed to be? Perhaps you're nervous waiting for your dentist to finally remove that tooth, or maybe it's an excited anticipation waiting to get the train to see a friend. Some stages of our life can feel like those waiting rooms, that we're not quite where we're supposed to be yet, and we can feel impatient to get to the next season. Recently, God reminded me that even the waiting room is still a room. Think about the disciples gathered in the upper room after Jesus had just ascended. They knew they couldn't stay there forever, and they had no idea what was coming, but God did something there that changed the course of their lives forever. That weird waiting space was actually worth it. Where the waiting rooms of our lives feel frustrating, let's trust that God doesn't waste anything at all. We might even be surprised by what he chooses to teach us and use us for in the midst of it all.

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0: Noel Robinson with You Are Unrivaled. It's now time to hear from the UCB Word for Today, this Sunday, the 16th of August. And we're going to be reflecting on the words written in Luke 17, verse 21, particularly from the New King James Version, which says, "The kingdom of God is within you." And today we're learning about understanding the kingdom of God.
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2: The word for today is understanding the kingdom of God. In Luke chapter 17 and verse 21 we read, "The kingdom of God is within you." In one sense, the kingdom of God is future, eternal, and heavenly. When Christ returns to set up his kingdom on earth, the prophecy will be fulfilled. The kingdoms of this world have become the kingdoms of our Lord and of his Christ, and he shall reign forever and ever. Revelation 11, verse 15. What a glorious day that will be for all of God's redeemed children. But until then, Jesus said, "The kingdom of God is within you." That means as a born-again believer living in this world, you're called to demonstrate what it means to live under the rule of the King of Kings and Lord of Lords. Winston Churchill famously quipped, "Democracy is the worst form of government, except for all those other forms that have been tried." All human government is flawed and ultimately designed to fail because it's made up of flawed human beings. So as citizens of the kingdom of God, we are called to be light that illuminates darkness and dispels ignorance, and salt that flavors, cleanses, heals, and enriches the lives of those we come in contact with. See Matthew 5, verses 13 and 14. We are called to practice the principles of God's kingdom in the marketplace of life. Whether you work in education, transportation, medicine, politics, agriculture, IT, sales, manufacturing, etc., you are called to demonstrate the benefits of living under the rule of Christ and by the guidance of his indwelling Holy Spirit. The kingdoms of this world have become the kingdoms of our Lord. When Christ returns, that promise will be totally fulfilled. Until then, Jesus said, "Occupy till I come." Luke 19, verse 13. That's the word for today on UCB.

0: Coming up the rest of your Sunday here on UCB2, after 5 o'clock, Ruth O'Reilly Smith will be bringing her loveliness that God has blessed her with. She'll be here with you after five. She's got some great music on the way. And if you're a Phil Wickham fan, yes, stick around because she's got a great song from Phil Wickham to play you. She'll be here with you until 8. And then after 8 o'clock, you'll be joined by Simon Lull for some great hymns of the faith. So stick with us here this Sunday on UCB2.
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3: Hi, my name's Nicola Neal and I'm the CEO of Every Life International. Now, I'm a visionary at heart and I don't find it hard to dream, and I can dream big. I'm often telling my teams to dare to dream for the impossible. But sometimes, even for visionaries like me, our dreams can feel just that little bit too big. We can look at the size of the vision that we believe that God has given to us and then look down and see what it is that we have in our hands and so easily feel like it's just not enough. But you see, here's the thing. What we believe and what we say about ourselves can so often be very contrary to what Jesus sees, Jesus believes,

If ever you would like to get in touch with me, you can do so by emailing me at becky@ucb.co.uk. Now, Ruva Riley Smith will be here after the news at 5 o'clock, and she's got some great music on the way too. So I'm going to leave you here in safe hands, and I will see you very soon here on UCB2. Have a great rest of your Sunday.

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Hello, I'm Ruth. Really good to be with you. I hope you've had a wonderful Sunday and a great weekend. Now, as always, I like to start with God's Word, and I usually take a look at one of the verses that Pastor Andrew Rabert has been unpacking throughout the week. You can find him on alivetogod.com. And the reason I wanted to use this one, I think it was from Thursday, the 13th of August, is because it sounds a little bit like our Bible teaching, which happens at about 20 past seven from St. Nick's. Matt Bridges has been speaking about, and we're going to hear this teaching at 20 past seven about how to live forever with God. But this key verse comes from 1 John chapter 5 and verse 11. God has given us eternal life, and this life is in his Son. Pastor Andrew Rabert writes, eternal life is a quality of life that begins now and continues forever. This gift is built on our relationship with the Lord. He is the source of all life, and it is a gift from him. He is the way, the truth, and the life, and he gives that life to you. Do go check it out on alivetogod.com. Got some great music for you, including a bit of an old and new track. Got classic praise from Brenton Brown and that new one from Ellie Limebear on the way.

And from a classic praise song, Brenton Brown and Everlasting God, to the brand new single from Ellie Limebeck called Give Me Joy. She's going to be performing this at Big Church Festival, which, by the way, you can be at in a couple of weeks' time. It'll be wrapping up Big Church Festival, coming towards the big events happening on the very last day of Big Church Festival. Now, you can still get discounted tickets to go through our website on ucb.co.uk/Big Church Festival. Here it is.

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4: Hi, I'm Simon Allaby from Turn the Page. Every now and again, something happens that suddenly stops us in our tracks. Like the time my car mechanic told me that the leak I'd noticed from my engine was in fact fuel, and that if I continued to drive, the car might burst into flames. I've been aware of the leak for some days, but assumed it was nothing serious and had continued to drive. My heart went cold at the thought of what might have been. Such was the feeling experienced by those who listened to St. Peter's first sermon. Like most of us, they were happily living their lives, conscious that not everything was perfect, but assuming that all would probably be okay. They were brought up short when Peter started talking about a lost eternity if they didn't address the sin in their lives. The Bible says they were cut to the heart and exclaimed, "What shall we do?" Panic quickly turned to peace, as Peter explained that the answer was simple and free. Repent and accept Jesus' gift of forgiveness and eternal life. It was free then, and remains free for us today.

that is such a stunning one. Hymn of Heaven by Phil Wickham. Now, Franny Cash is the August 2026 CCM magazine cover artist. 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She is already a 2 times Grammy-nominated artist, 3 times Dove Award winning artist with her former band, We The Kingdom. And she's now looking forward to releasing her debut solo album called Here I Am. Now, this is happening on the 18th of next month, a date for your diary if you like her music. 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Here she is with one of her songs called Jesus All Along.

so stunning. Franny Cash with Jesus All Along, that debut solo album being released on the 18th of September. It's called Here I Am. And remember, you can access that cover story, interview and live performance videos on ccmmagazine.com.

0: Now, on the way in the next 10 minutes or so, we're going to hear about a British driver who became the first person to break the sound barrier on land, who has set another remarkable land speed record. This happened just this week. Looking forward to telling you all about that. We've also got music from KXC.
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1: Hi, I'm Fred Drummond from Evangelical Alliance. I wonder if you feel today that you are a sent person. God is the God who sends. Have you noticed that? He sent Abraham. He sent Moses to the Pharaoh. He sent Isaiah into the world with a message nobody wanted to hear. He sent Jesus into the world. Jesus sent the disciples. All over the place, God's plan is to send people. And so you and I are sent people. People with a purpose. It might be today that you feel low, discouraged, disappointed, thinking, why am I here? Could it be that God has sent you there to make a difference and has placed you in exactly the right spot for today?

That's the one, KXC, written Lydia Dickus and Manuela Atoa. So I like fast things. I love going on roller coasters, and I kind of really enjoy the G-force when you're taking off in an aeroplane. But going at 654 kilometers an hour is just a wee bit fast for me. Too fast. Andy Green, the British driver who became the first person to break the sound barrier on land, has set another remarkable land speed record this week. The 64-year-old retired RAF pilot reached 406 miles an hour. That's 654 kilometers an hour in a hydrogen-powered car at Utah's famous Bonneville Salt Flats. Their vehicle, called the Hydromax, is powered by two hydrogen internal combustion engines, producing a combined 1,600 horsepower. The record was calculated from the average speed of two runs. Now, in 1997, Andy Green drove the jet-powered Thrust SSC to an astonishing 763 miles an hour, becoming the first person to break the sound barrier on land. He also set a diesel-powered land speed record 20 years ago in JCB's Dieselmax. He reached more than 350 miles an hour. And now with Hydromax, Andy has more than doubled the previous official hydrogen combustion record, which stood at 185.5 miles an hour. He says a hydrogen-powered world record 20 years after Dieselmax is a huge privilege, and the JCB chairman Lord Bamford says the achievement once again demonstrates what British engineering can do, and this time using hydrogen power. Apparently Andy's wife is the person who signed him up for the challenge, following a call from Lord Bamford. Oh, there you go. Well done, Andy. Big congratulations. I think it's an amazing achievement.

Now, the nominees for the 57th annual GMA Dove Awards have been announced, and I'll tell you a bit more about them in the next hour. We're also going to hear about Torrin Wells, who is going to be hosting the event. That's all on the way at around 6:30.

UCB2 and George Mondera at just after 6 o'clock with me, Ruth. Now, coming up at about 8:30, we're going to hear a bit more about the 57th annual GMA Dove Awards, which is happening on the 6th of October. We'll also hear how Torren Wells is going to be the host of the event for the fourth consecutive year. We'll hear a bit more about that. It's been very hot this week, and Britain's hot summer is meaning that we are seeing some rather unusual looking vegetables in our supermarkets. Farmers are dealing with heat waves and depleted water supplies. It's affecting not just how much food that they can grow, but how the food looks. So cauliflowers are turning a little bit yellow or brown. I don't know if you've seen this in the supermarkets because the sunlight is reaching the head. Some greenhouse grown cucumbers are becoming so stressed by the heat that they curl back into a spiral, and potatoes are also being affected. When the temperatures change after a hot spell, they can develop these little knobbles at the end. Now, it might look odd, but the farmers say it is perfectly safe for you to eat. Pests are another problem. You've got hot, dry conditions that are helping the flea beetles attack crops like pak choi. Restrictions on pesticide use means that the farmers have got fewer options to protect them. So it is not easy. It's really tough going for the farmers out there, praying for rain for them. And just that the Lord will really help you to be able to navigate your way through these hot conditions. Normally, supermarkets reject vegetables with imperfections in their size, shape, or color. But with the supplies being under so much pressure, retailers are relaxing some of those rules, which is a good thing. Farmers say it could help to reduce food waste and support British growers. But if the shortage continues, supermarkets may need to import more produce. It would be so good if we could support local farmers. The message from the growers, though, is simple. Don't judge your vegetables by how they look. The sunburnt cauliflower, the curly cucumber, and the knobbly potato might look a little unusual, but they still taste just as good.

Belonging Co. and Mountains. And from a song called Mountains to a group called Mountain Tops. This is a new one from them. It's called Giver of Every Perfect Thing.

0: new one from Mountain Tops called Giver of Every Perfect Thing. At half past, we're going to be finding out a bit more about the GMA Dove Awards.
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6: 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Or we go to the cinema, anything but getting our work done. 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If you've got a favourite coffee shop, you might only allow yourself to go there after you finish your weekly accounts. Must be something specific that you only do when you finish the task that you've been trying to avoid. And then make the consequences of not doing something matter sooner than they would otherwise. Accountability with a friend can really help with this. So stop procrastination and choose life.

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1: Half past six, Olivia Lane and Songs About Jesus. Well, that is really what the GMA Dove Awards is all about. The Gospel Music Association has announced the nominees for the 57th annual GMA Dove Awards. It takes place on Tuesday, the 6th of October this year, and celebrates the best in Christian and gospel music. And Phil Wickham earns 9 nominations. He is this year's top male artist nominee. CeCe Winans leads the ladies with 7. And both of these artists are joined as Artist of the Year contenders alongside Brandon Lake, Josiah Queen, and Lauren Daigle. The 8-time Dove Award winner Torrin Wells is returning to host the Dove Awards for the 4th consecutive year, marking one of the longest hosting runs in the show's history. This year, Torrin Wells is also the executive producer of the show, and he says the Dove Awards are more than just about an award show. The promise of Scripture is that where 2 or 3 people are together in the name of Jesus, He is there in their midst. And we know this isn't about trophies. It's about elevating the name of Jesus and celebrating those who have done this well throughout the year. I'm so grateful to be back hosting. I cannot wait to be back on stage. It is truly an honor.

Breathe on It, Torrin Wells, who will be hosting the Dove Awards, the GMA Dove Awards, for the fourth consecutive year. And it's happening on Tuesday, the 6th of October. Do look out for it. We will bring you more news about the winners on the night.

0: It's called A Million Times. Patrick Mayberry here on UCB2 at 6:45. So as you will know, if you ever listen to anything that I do on the radio, I'm a bit of a fan of Max Lucado. I love his writings, just beautiful, practical, down to earth and filled with biblical truths. You can find him on maxlucado.com, and he has recently written quite a lengthy article for Relevant Magazine, which you can find on relevantmagazine.com. I'm going to give you just a little snapshot, the highlights from this article. He writes that forgiveness doesn't mean pretending the hurt didn't happen, excusing what someone did, forgetting it, or automatically reconciling with them. Instead, it means changing our attitude towards the person who hurt us, from wanting them to suffer towards wanting peace. And he suggests 6 steps. Number one, be specific about the offense. Identify exactly what happened rather than thinking vaguely about how the person hurt you. Number two, understand why it hurts. Ask what the experience made you feel: betrayed, rejected, ignored, lonely, or something else. Number three, take the hurt to Jesus. Bring your anger and your pain to God repeatedly. Ask Him to help you find peace and move towards forgiveness. Number four, take it to the person. If it's safe for you to do that, explain to the person calmly what happened and how it affected you, without exaggerating or without attacking the person. Number five, pray for them. You may not be able to restore the relationship, but you can choose to pray for the person and ask God to help remove resentment. And number six, bury the offense. Don't suppress or deny the pain, but make a conscious decision to stop letting the past control your future. The key message of the article is that forgiveness is about freedom. You didn't deserve to be hurt, but you also didn't earn God's forgiveness. We are saved by grace through faith, and you know, we have been forgiven by God. If we have been forgiven, we should forgive. Having received His grace, we are called to extend that same grace to others, to refuse to let our wounds harden us or steal our joy. You can read the full article on relevantmagazine.com.
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6: Hi, I'm Esther Uppel from All Nations. I love Psalm 115 verse 1, where it says, "Not to us, O Lord, not to us, but to your name be the glory because of your love and your faithfulness." I believe that as we come together, that our differences bring Him glory. And this psalm is all about bringing God the glory. We are asking for blessing, not just for ourselves, but so that all would know God. I'm reminded of a picture we had years ago of a bouquet of flowers and how all of the flowers were unique and different, but the colours and the beauty of the flowers didn't clash but came together and looked incredible. And I believe that our lives are supposed to be lived out for God's glory. This is the heart cry of the psalmist, and I believe it's supposed to be the heart cry of our lives.

She's got such a unique, recognizable voice. I love it. I love that I've got this one, a great hymn, on my Sunday show this evening from Crystal Lewis, Have Thine Own Way. We're going to hear lots of these with Simon Love from 8 o'clock tonight in the Great Hymns program.

Just after 7 o'clock, it's UCB 2 with James River Worship. I'm Ruth, very good to be with you. If you've just tuned in to UCB 2, welcome to the program. We're into the final hour of me hosting the show, and then we've got our great hymns, but also looking forward to some Bible teaching and a series on why we should believe this Christian faith.

Bible with multiple translations, daily devotionals, a prayer wall, local groups, neighborhood communities, free pages for churches, charities, and businesses. 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The founder is Sean Whitson, and he says some people have been inviting friends without the need for advertising. 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It's called Acts Social. 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

0: It's the perfect introduction to our Bible teaching. Come on into the house of God as we hear Bible teaching from St. Nick's, taking a listen in to Matt Bridges, who tells us how to live with God forever.
1: Today's teaching is brought to you by St. Nicholas Cole Abbey in the heart of the City of London.
2: Now, today's talk really is a talk about being a disciple. It's a discipleship talk. It's a discipleship passage. But the title that I've given it is How to Live Forever. Because only the disciple of Jesus Christ is someone who will live forever. The two things are linked up. The question of how do I get eternal life and the question of discipleship, they go together. It is only the disciple who keeps on with Jesus who is a person that will live forever. This is really the overarching thing we see in our passage today. But we're going to answer this question, how to live forever. And, you know, if you can answer this in the positive and be certain that you found the answer, then surely you have discovered the philosopher's stone. There is literally nothing more valuable and precious that you could strike upon than to know that you're going to live forever and not die. And this is what we're going to be considering today. Now, one of the books I mentioned, I was going to give a mention, is called Happiness by J.C. Ryle. Now, he was a Victorian bishop in the Church of England. And he wrote a number of what he would have called tracts to give away to people who wouldn't have called themselves Christians. But it's a great book to read regardless of where you're at. If you want to sort of cheer yourself on the way as a Christian, it's a great book. And in it, he says this, the true Christian is the only happy person. He obviously caveats things more than this one quote does. But he says, because the Christian has sources of happiness entirely independent of this world. He has something which cannot be affected by sickness and by deaths, by private losses and by public calamities, the peace of God which surpasses all understanding. He has a hope laid up for him in heaven. He has a treasure which moth and rust cannot destroy. He has a house which can never be knocked down. Now, this is what we mean by eternal life, and it is a treasure to have for the future. But it is also a transforming possession for the present because it means we can be happy regardless of our situation in this life. Eternal life is precious. And it's one of the great themes of John's gospel that you just keep coming back to. And our passage teaches us three things about being a disciple, being someone who takes hold of eternal life, has eternal life. Jesus says in our passage, firstly, that to have life of this sort, we must personally depend on his sacrifice. Secondly, that we must continually depend on his spirit. And finally, to humbly depend upon his sovereignty. So firstly, we see in verses 49 to 59 that we live forever if we personally depend upon Jesus' sacrifice. The thing to be aware of, it's in the text earlier in John 6, is that Jesus stood up and he's speaking during the Jewish festival of Passover. He's now in the synagogue in Capernaum speaking, and it's during the Passover that he says these very striking words about his flesh and his blood. So we need to understand the Passover, which is why I was going to mention this book, okay? It's a great book that takes you through the whole Bible, which is one message from God that all connects together. And when it comes to Passover, here are some people holding a little lamb. We're told that God gave Moses a message for his people. Moses told God's people to take lambs and sacrifice them. He told them to put the blood over their front doors. And the blood of the lamb was God's great sign. You see, God's people were in Egypt and they were enslaved and Pharaoh wouldn't let them go. The only way to liberate them was to send a dreadful judgment over the land. And that night, the Lord took the lives of the firstborn in homes that did not have God's great sign. Many Egyptians died that night. But the Lord did not take the lives of the firstborn in homes that had blood over their doors. God passed over the families of Israel. That's for Passover. The great sign, this blood, which was a great sign to God, signified that a lamb had been sacrificed in the place of the firstborn. So that as the angel of death came over Egypt, if the family had trusted God's provision, and if a lamb had died instead of a firstborn, then the angel of death would pass over. God's judgment would be averted and diverted. That was the Passover, as this lamb's flesh was broken and its blood spilt. And as Jesus stands up and talks about giving his flesh for the life of the world, and talks about his flesh and his blood, what he's doing during the Passover festival is he's saying that I am the Passover lamb. Anticipated in the Old Testament, foreshadowed and typified, now come into the world to make the great sacrifice for sins. I've come to be the substitute who stands in the place of sinners and bears the death penalty so that God's judgment can pass over you if you believe in me, if you participate in this sacrifice which I am going to make. That's what Jesus is saying. I'm the Passover lamb. So he starts saying it in verse 51, doesn't he? He's been saying that he fulfills other aspects of the Exodus, like the bread in the wilderness. Verse 51, I'm the living bread, not just bread that keeps you alive for a few years. Come down from heaven. If anyone eats of this bread, he'll live forever. But this bread, Jesus now describes as this, the bread I'll give for the life of the world is my flesh. I'm also the Passover lamb. Now, what is Jesus calling for in this section? He's calling people to a personal dependence, faith, belief in his sacrifice. All this talk of eating flesh and drinking blood, Jesus has framed this metaphor for us already. Back in verse 47, Jesus said very clearly, you may want to look at it, truly, truly, I say to you, whoever believes has eternal life. That's how we have life, we believe. That's how Jesus has framed all of this. So when Jesus is talking to us in this passage about eating his flesh and drinking his blood, he's unpacking what real faith is. Incidentally, Jesus isn't instituting the sacrament of the Lord's Supper here. He won't do this for a whole another year when Passover comes around again, the night before he dies. No, here, what he's doing is he's describing for us, by way of a metaphor, what belief that brings life looks like. And he's saying that we must have a personal dependence upon the sacrifice that he's come to make for us. That is what Jesus is teaching. It's a very intimate thing, isn't it? This image of eating and drinking. And when you eat food, the matter literally sort of becomes one with you. And Jesus is calling us to so trust in him that we become one with him. We intimately come as an individual to the Lord Jesus Christ by faith. And we say to him, will you be my sacrificial lamb? And we eat and we drink by faith. It's to do with personal faith. That's how I appropriate his death to me. It's worth saying, if you're just, you know, maybe a bit young, you've grown up in a Christian home, parental faith is not the same as personal faith. So, you know, my mum and dad, who live up in North Yorkshire, sometimes they watch on the live stream if they can't make it to church. Hello, if you're there. You know, they might be right now in front of a live stream munching on a Mars bar in North Yorkshire. But that doesn't mean I'm munching on a Mars bar here in London. It'd be quite inappropriate, actually, given the context, wouldn't it? Parental faith is not personal faith. It doesn't matter what other people believe. What matters is, do you believe personally and look to Jesus? Do you depend upon him? Have you taken that step? I've got many friends who would call themselves Christians, but a number of them don't seem to have a personal relationship with Jesus Christ. It would seem a strange thing to talk to them in those terms. But Jesus is saying, unless you can talk in those terms, you haven't trusted in my sacrifice for yourself. And Jesus is saying, no, in the most intimate possible sense, I want you to come to me and depend on my sacrifice. That's the point of eating and drinking imagery. And of course, it is to do with dependence, isn't it? It's me saying to Jesus, there's nothing else. I don't bring anything. There's nothing that's going to help me to live forever. It's all you. The image of food and drink is to do with depending. You know, we eat and we drink so that we stay alive. And if we don't, we die. And if food starts running out, we really panic because we depend on it. Remember the COVID? We went to the supermarket. We thought it was so stupid. Everybody was buying up the food, but it was all gone. So we thought, well, we better join in. We bought the 5 kilograms of porridge and all the rest of it. Because food and drink is the lifeblood of humanity. Without it, we perish and we die. We depend upon it. And Jesus is saying, relate to my sacrifice in this way. Depend upon it. Whilst Jesus isn't here introducing the sacrament of the Lord's Supper, he is talking about what we call the new covenant, the cross being the great fulfillment of what God had been promising. And the Puritan Thomas Manton put it well when he said this about the new covenant. God brings all sufficiency to the covenant, and we bring all necessity. That's what Jesus is saying. As he says, we will need to eat his flesh and drink his blood. If I don't, I die. There's nothing else that could keep me alive. I'm an empty-handed beggar. And I need his death if I am going to live. So this is the first thing. And it may have offended you to hear such stark description of how it is we get eternal life. If you were hoping for heaven and you haven't done this and you sort of think it's a bit extreme for the Son to be a sacrificial savior in this way, it offended, as we see, most of those who would have called themselves disciples at the time. I think there would have been a number of reasons for that. Maybe one reason is because the disciples that were following Jesus at the time had the law. They'd grown up with the law, and many assume that God's given a law so that we can do those things and then sort of make up for our wrongdoing ourselves. And we overlook the fact that the law really is a transcript of God's detestation of sin. And we overlook the fact that a finite being cannot possibly make up for sins committed against an infinite being. No, the infinite Son of God can alone come and do what is necessary to make up for my sin. But we live in a world that would be offended by this. We live in a world where many will walk away from such stark teaching. And so the question is, well, how do we keep trusting? And the answer is through a continual dependence upon Jesus' Spirit. That's verses 60 to 69. I've given many dull sermons in my time. I don't need to tell you that. You know that. And I've watched people's eyes glaze over. I've watched heads sort of nod like this during the lunch hour. I think I may have actually heard snores from the seats. There have been great awakenings at times at the end of my sermons. But I've never lost a crowd in the way that Jesus did in verses 60 and onwards. It's just so striking, isn't it? He was never boring. But in our text, we find that he was offending many of his own disciples. Look at verse 60. When many of his disciples heard it, they said, "This is a hard saying. Who can listen to it?" But Jesus, knowing in himself that his disciples were grumbling about this, said to them, "Do you take offense at this?" So here's Jesus. He's addressing those who are about to stop listening. They're going to walk away. We know that. And what he's doing is he's speaking about his sacrifice, and they're offended and they're going to walk away. And what this teaches us is that actually to grasp our need of the cross personally as a real thing that I really need, it actually takes a miracle. To hear what Jesus is saying and to understand and believe and receive, it's a supernatural thing, actually. So if you're a believer, you just please know that a miracle has taken place in your life. Blaise was describing it, the new birth. We only begin to trust because the Spirit works in us, but actually we may learn from this that as Christians, we continue to trust in Jesus' sacrifice in the same way by depending upon the Spirit. And the question is, how do you do that? How do you depend on the Spirit initially to come to faith, if that's you, or for many, continuously to keep the faith? Well, the answer is Jesus' words, the words of God in the Bible. In verses 60, 62, as I said, lots of disciples, they're about to stop listening because Jesus is in the synagogue in Capernaum. He's preaching, and in a minute, they're going to walk away. That's how you stop listening when someone is teaching. Occasionally, during the lunch hour talks or on a Sunday, someone will be offended by what's been said from the scriptures. And the way they stop listening is by walking out. That's how you stop listening in this context. That's why it's slightly awkward when people nip to the loo during the sermon, because you sort of wonder, are they outraged at something I said? So it's helpful if you sort of take care of that sort of thing. Anyway, but that's what's about to happen. People are going to walk out because they want to stop listening. They're offended. And what Jesus is saying in verse 63, this wonderfully famous verse, is really this. He's saying, if you walk away and stop listening, you're going to be giving up on the only thing that can give you the help you need to believe in me and have eternal life. Look at verse 63. It's the Spirit who gives life. The flesh is no help at all. The words that I have spoken to you are spirit and life. To take hold of life requires faith. We've seen that, and this is supernatural. How does the Spirit help me to take hold of life by faith? Jesus says, through his words. The Spirit works through God's word to do the supernatural, to give us the faith which brings life. It's how a person comes to faith and continues in faith. The other book's this collection of essays called When God's Voice is Heard. And it was written in honor of a preacher called Dick Lucas, who is now 100 years old. He's still going. And when he was 70, they wrote this. And one of the essays is entitled The Preacher and the Living Word. And the writer talks about the connection between the Word of God and the Spirit of God. And he says this, one problem for us in understanding this connection is that English lacks a word which has the range of meaning of the Hebrew ruah and the Greek pneuma. Both these words can mean wind and breath as well as spirit. In many biblical texts, the expression the Spirit of God could be well translated the breath of God. In biblical thought, the Spirit of God is as closely connected to the Word of God as breath is connected to speech. The point being that when we talk about depending on Jesus' Spirit to do this supernatural thing of believing in the cross, we're talking about depending on Jesus' Word. We're talking about the same thing. Depending on the Spirit is depending on the word, and vice versa. They go hand in hand, and you simply cannot pull them apart. In our text today, Jesus is saying it's the pneuma, the breath, that gives life. These words that I've spoken to you are pneuma, breath, and life. The Spirit of God is the breath of God. The breath of God is the word of God. All scripture is God-breathed. And what that means is that if we walk away from the words of Jesus, we walk away from the Spirit of the living God. And if we do that, we walk away from the means God has given us of coming to believe and receive life. We're cutting ourselves off from the one hope we have of coming to faith and taking hold of life. That's Jesus' point. Walk away from my words, and there's simply nowhere else to go. And this is what the 12 disciples grasp. They didn't get everything, but they at least get that. Look at verse 67. As a great crowd of disciples walk away from his words, he says, do you want to go away as well? And Simon Peter answered him, verse 68, Lord, to whom shall we go? You have the words of eternal life. As John records all this in his gospel, he's saying, my friends, if you walk out on these words, you walk away from eternal life. You suffocate your faith. It's like taking oxygen away from a flame. No, to be a disciple, to be someone who has eternal life, we must do as Peter and the others did. As everyone else started turning back, they keep listening. Don't understand it all yet, but they keep listening. And this is how you depend on the Spirit to do the supernatural and bring life-giving faith. Now, for us as Christians, you know, we need to hear this, don't we? Judas would eventually walk out on Jesus' words for the sake of a few pounds. And many do it in the city. People have walked away, having begun as Christians, to get a bit of gold. It could be, you know, the time that it takes to meet with God's people around God's word. It's too much. You need to exchange that to meet with colleagues and clients around the next deal instead, whatever it is. You think you'll be fine, but we're being taught here that we're neglecting the Spirit of God who gives life. And we do it at home, don't we? When we scroll the internet for hours and fill our minds with garbage and AI slop, we push out the Word of God and we suffocate the soul and neglect the Spirit. But another way, Jesus is teaching us that a true disciple is someone who hasn't just taken an initial step that's got them saved, and now I forget all about it. Discipleship is a continual following of Christ. Many walked away. But even if it's unpopular, you keep going and you keep listening. That's discipleship. And, you know, as we think about how we listen to Jesus, we may just want to sort of survey the year that's gone and compare it to years past. How's it going? Small groups, lunchtime talk, quiet time, whatever it might be, you know, how's it going? If it's not going so well, what is going on in terms of our view of the Christian life and our dependence on the Spirit? We know that if we stop breathing, we die. Why do we think that if we stop breathing in God's word, our soul won't suffocate? This is how we keep trusting. But thirdly and finally, we're being taught to humbly depend on Jesus' sovereignty. That's verses 70 to 71. As we follow Jesus, one of the things we're going to find very hard is people will walk away. And that is probably the thing that shakes a person's Christian faith more than anything else, when people walk away. When many walk away, it can be very, very difficult indeed. And this is what has happened as Jesus speaks to his disciples, that the bulk of people have walked away. The thing that actually was the tipping point for everyone, of course, was the cross. But then as Jesus pressed home his sovereignty, people at that point, we're told, walked away. Verse 66, after this, many of his disciples turned back and no longer walked with him. And the subject of the sovereignty of God is a humbling subject to consider. And many didn't like it, but actually it's the thing we need to believe and humbly depend upon if we're going to keep going. Because if we don't believe that Jesus is sovereign and knows what's going on in his church and in control of everything, we'll look around at people walking away and we'll just think, well, Is it true? What's going on? We'll wonder about ourselves. We'll wonder if we're frauds. We'll look at the Western world, which seems to have walked out en masse over the last century. And our faith will be rocked unless we know that there is a Lord Jesus who is our Savior and who knows the end from the beginning. I love the interaction that Peter, on the behalf of the disciples, has with Jesus. It's characteristic that he speaks up on their behalf. So if you look at verse 70, the context is that everyone's walked away and Jesus says to the 12, are you going to walk away as well? And Simon Peter says in verse 68, Lord, to whom else should we go? You have the words of eternal life. And then he says, and also we figured it out. Verse 69, we have believed and we've come to know that you are the Holy One of God. And there's perhaps just a touch of self-assurance there on Peter's part. And Jesus says in verse 17, did I not choose you, the 12? And yet one of you is a devil. He spoke of Judas, the son of Simon Iscariot, for he, one of the 12, was going to betray him. What Jesus is underlining here, as Peter says, we've come to see who you are, is no, I chose you, the 12 of you. I've even chosen Judas, who's going to betray me. I'm the one that's in control. I'm the one granting salvation. You know, if the apostles were left to themselves, like all of us, they would have been apostates too. It's only the sovereign grace of Jesus Christ that any of us get going as real disciples. And that means we have someone who can keep us to the end. And so as we look at a world in unbelief, we look to Jesus, the rock, who is sovereign and who has chosen a people. And that means he will keep them. Now, you may sit there and think, but what if I turn out to be the betrayer like Judas? Well, can I just say that that's a very assuring sign. You know, when Jesus sat and instituted the Lord's Supper a year later with the 12 and said one would betray, it was the instinct of all the 11 to question themselves. Is it me? The only one who didn't instinctively ask that question was Judas. If you sometimes just stop and check yourself, well, that's a good sign. And as a believer, the promise here is that we have a Savior who is just so utterly sovereign. He knows it all. He's in control of it all. And so when I fear my faith will fail, Christ will hold me fast. When the tempter would prevail, he will hold me fast. I could never keep my hold through life's fearful path, for my love is often cold. He must hold me fast, and he will. Let's pray. Our Father, we thank and praise you for your very great love for this world in rebellion against you. Meant that you were willing to give your only son over to death. Thank you that the Lord Jesus is our Passover lamb. And we pray that you would grant each and every one of us to be drawn to him and to feed on him by faith, to believe personally. And we ask it in his name. Amen.
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10 to 8 with the sound and all things. Before that, hearing Bible teaching from St. Nick's, Matt Bridges, taking a look at the series, Why Should I Believe? We're going to hear from Chris Fishlock next week at about the same time. This track is so stunning. It takes us way back to when Martin Smith released an album, some music, as a solo artist, away from Delirious.

0: It was first released in 2013 on the album God's Great Dance Floor, Step One, and then later on his solo album, Back to the Start, released on the 21st of October 2014. I've loved your company this evening. Thank you so much for hanging out with me here on a Sunday evening. I'm back on Drive tomorrow from 4 o'clock, and we've got our Great Hymns with Simon Lowell on the way after the news. I want to leave you with Psalm 103. Verse 8 says, "The Lord is compassionate and merciful, slow to get angry and filled with unfailing love." Have a wonderful rest of Sunday. God bless and good night.
1: Come with faith like a child.

Hello there, and welcome to another Great Hymns program with me, Simon Lowell. And how are you doing in this incredible heat? It just seems to go on and on, doesn't it? Anyway, gives you a chance to cool down now to sit and listen to some wonderful hymns. And none more so than that first one, Our Blessed Redeemer, which was sung by the Scottish Festival Singers. And the hymn was written by a lady called Harriet Auber and was first published in her collection called The Spirit of the Psalms. And it's all about the Holy Spirit. And in fact, the very well-known writer and critic Eric Routley once expressed, "If we seek to combine true universal popularity with a certain amount of direct statement about our Lord the Spirit, our choice must surely fall on our blessed Redeemer ere he breathed his tender last farewell." Pretty good stuff, eh?

That's a gloriously uplifting hymn, isn't it? Sung brilliantly there by the choir of Ely Cathedral. This is the day that the Lord has made, which of course is based on Psalm 118. And it's a hymn of joy and gratitude and trust in God. And the central meaning really is that every day is a gift from God, and believers are encouraged to respond with thankfulness and rejoicing, regardless of their circumstances. And as I say, always find that so very uplifting. And I hope you do as well.

the glorious sounds of the choir of York Minster with, of course, Thine Be the Glory, that great Easter hymn, which was originally written by a Swiss Protestant minister called Edmund Boudrey. And it was translated into English by Richard Hoyle. And of course, what makes it so very special is that tune written by Handel, coming from Judas Maccabeus, See the Conquering Hero Comes. And the marriage of words and music in that hymn are just fantastic, aren't they? When you get to that chorus, it is so uplifting. And I don't think I've ever been in a church or a cathedral where people haven't raised their voices to heaven with that hymn. So wonderfully, wonderfully inspiring.

was the Sheffield Celebration Choir with Fanny Crosby's great hymn, All the Way My Saviour Leads Me. And it was written back in 1875. And the hymn expresses a deep trust in Jesus as a guide, provider and protector. And the singer believes that Christ leads them through every stage of life, times of joy, difficulty, uncertainty and even death. Every time I hear a hymn by Fanny Crosby, I am just amazed how she manages to get the message over so brilliantly. Really is wonderful. Now it's time to start thinking about Mission Impossible. I give you some clues and you have to guess the hymn. So here's the first couple of clues. The hymn that I'm looking at this week is an Easter hymn. Doesn't tell you a lot, does it? But it's a start. An Easter hymn. And it was written by the same chap that wrote Once in Royal David's City. Now, if you know your hymn writers, you might guess it.

The choir there of Norwich Cathedral in East Anglia with that great hymn, Holy, Holy, Holy, written by Reginald Heber. And it is all about the Trinity. And it's a wonderful, wonderful hymn. The words evoke a sense of awe at the majesty of God and call on all of creation, that's us humans, saints and angels and all living things, to praise the Godhead three in one. And, of course, that great tune as well is absolutely wonderful. I really do love it. And it's beautifully sung there by the Norwich Choir. Now to Mission Hymn Possible. Another clue for you. This should make it quite a lot easier for you. The hymn celebrates the resurrection of Jesus Christ and the victory over death.

I do love that hymn. That was, of course, Make Me a Channel of Your Peace, sung by Salisbury Cathedral Choir, conducted, I believe, by one Simon Lowell, a long time ago now, actually. But it's a lovely hymn, that, isn't it? It's based on the prayer of St. Francis, and it asks for the strength to bring love, hope, and forgiveness to places of pain and division. I never tire of it. So, to Mission Hymn Possible, how did you get on? Did the clues resonate with you? Did you work it out? Well, if you were stuck, here now is the answer.

Lord Jesus, think on me. Beautiful hymn, isn't it? Sung by the choir of the Collegiate Church of St. Mary in Warwick. So how did you get on with Mission Impossible? Were my clues helpful to you? Go on, be honest with me. Did you find it easy or did you find it difficult? I try and be quite kind in my clues. I can't give it all away straight away. But anyway, it's all a bit of fun, isn't it? But I hope you enjoyed it. And a glorious hymn, Jesus Lives, I Tarry Now. Absolutely wonderful.

Huddersfield Choral Society there with that great hymn, Through the Night of Doubt and Sorrow. Sung there to a tune that's not quite so familiar, but wonderful all the same. Well, we are coming to the end of the first hour of Great Hymns. I hope you've enjoyed it. I've really enjoyed playing all these wonderful hymns for you. After the news, we shall have some more great hymns and, of course, as ever, our teaching from All Souls Langham Place. So if you're able to join me, Simon Lowell, in about 5 minutes' time for the second hour, I'd be delighted to keep you company.

Welcome back to the second hour of Great Hymns with me, Simon Lowell. And that was a glorious way to start our second hour. That was Ye That Know the Lord is Gracious, sung for us there by the Scottish Festival Singers. And that hymn is not as old as you think. It was only written back in 1950 by a chap called Cyril Allington. And Cyril Allington was a pretty smart guy. He was a priest. He was ordained in 1901. And he'd had a teaching career that included being headmaster at Shrewsbury School and at Eton College. Later on, as a priest, he was Dean of Durham and as chaplain to the King of England. Not bad, eh? And of course, that lovely tune, Abbot's Lee, written during the Second World War by Cyril Taylor. And the combination of the two, fantastic.

0: Goodness me, wasn't that just wonderful? That was the All Souls Orchestra, choir, congregation, and anyone else who fancied joining in with Name of All Majesty. Christian hymn written by Bishop Timothy Dudley Smith back in 1984. And the phrase and refrain of the hymn identify the ultimate name of all majesty as Jesus, concluding each verse with the declaration, Jesus is Lord. And that great tune too as well. It's absolutely wonderful, isn't it? Now, if you could write a letter to your church leader, I wonder what it might include. What would you say to encourage them? Well, that's precisely what the Apostle Paul was doing when he wrote his second letter to the church leader, Timothy. But amongst all the things Paul said by way of encouragement, he said something a bit surprising. So let's see exactly what that was as we join our friends at All Souls Langham Place.
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2: Well, tonight's passage gives Timothy a very simple choice. If you were here last week, we saw how bad the opponents can get last week. So tonight, Paul just says, Timothy, do you want to be like them or do you want to be like me? So let's start with Paul's life. 3 verse 10. If you know Paul's life, it starts so well, doesn't it, in verse 10, don't you think? Be like them, Timothy, or be like Paul's life.

0: teaching. It's the first one. So teach grace and forgiveness. That sounds good. Be like them or be like Paul's way of life, his conduct, Paul's reputation for wisdom and holiness. Well, all right. Okay, maybe we could do that. Next word, be like them, Timothy, or be like Paul's purpose to convert the world, bring thousands to Jesus. Maybe you say, yes, Lord, I'm ready. Or be like them, Timothy, or be like Paul's faith, his huge faith. Yes, please, wow. Be like them, Timothy, or be like Paul's patience. Maybe you think, well, you know, I do get impatient, so all right, okay, I'll try. Be like them, Timothy, or be like Paul's love. Oh, Paul, such a loving man. Okay, be like them, Timothy, or be like Paul's endurance. Well, yes, that sounds good. Never give up, never surrender. It sounds like such a simple choice, doesn't it? Verse 10, particularly if you remember how unattractive the people in 3 verse 9 sounded. Such a simple choice. If only Paul didn't ruin it all in verse 11. So my purpose, my faith, my patience, my love, my endurance, my persecutions, my sufferings, the kind of things that happened to me in Antioch and Iconium and Lystra, the persecutions I endured. It's like somebody went up to Paul, maybe all excited, and said, Paul, I want to be just like you. I will copy you. The dedication and the preaching and the traveling and the converts. And Paul said, Paul coughs and says, and the sufferings. In fact, mainly the sufferings. That's what it means to be like me, he says. So I want to just read verse 10 again, but now that we know about verse 11, let's start at persecutions and work backwards from verse 11. So endurance. You see, that means to be persecuted and to let them do it to you again and again. Love. Well, that could mean love the people who persecute you, or it could mean love humanity enough to tell them the gospel despite the persecutions that come with it. Or back to patience. That is really about your emotional state when they are persecuting you. Or faith. That is what you would need to keep on putting up with it. Or my purpose, just for my purpose, turn back to 2 verse 10. 2 verse 10, his purpose is I endure everything for the sake of the elect, that they too may obtain the salvation that is in Christ Jesus with eternal glory. That's Paul's purpose. I will suffer anything if it means that anybody gets to obtain salvation. Do you see, this is Paul's way of life. This is the result of his teaching. This is his experience everywhere that he goes. Is it still an easy choice? Let's look at those places that he mentions. You don't need to turn to them, but that's where you can find them if you'd like to. In Antioch, he went to Antioch and lots of people became Christians. And then some of the people didn't like it and he was persecuted. And he was driven out of not just the city, but the whole region. And he goes to Iconium, therefore, and there again, lots of people become Christians. But the city was divided about it, and so there's a plot to stone him to death. And so Paul runs for his life to Lystra. And in Lystra, he does a big miracle and the town loves him. In fact, they love him so much, they think he's one of the Greek gods and they try and worship him. But that's fun. But then some people come there from Antioch and from Iconium and they win the crowd over. And then this time they really do stone him and they only stop because they think he is dead. And he crawls away to the next town. The choice is be like them or be like me, Paul says. And I used to read this chapter and think that those three places, they must have been the worst places Paul ever went. You know, where the persecution was really bad, the most persecution. But actually, if you look up the references in Acts, these are just the first places that he went. It's the first missionary journey. He went to Cyprus, and then he got to the mainland, and he went to Antioch and Iconium and Lystra. This is just how it is from beginning to end. But more than that, it is a great list of places to choose for Timothy. Where do you think Timothy was from? He's from Lystra. He's from the crazy worship Paul one day and stone him to death the next day place. That's Timothy's hometown. And the level of violence in those chapters is crazy. The roller coaster of love and then hate is crazy. The mixture of loads of conversions, but also loads of anger is crazy. But it is also normal. That's what Paul is saying. I preached on Acts 14 about a year ago for some new ministers who were just heading off to lead churches. And this week on Wednesday, one of them sought me out at a conference and sought me out to thank me. Said, thank you for telling us about the way that people can love you one minute and hate you the next. That has been really important this year. Isn't that an important thing to say? This is normal in Christian ministry. So if you know about Paul's life and sufferings, then maybe we need to ask whether we are, whether we're just a verse 10 Christian. See, when it says in verse 10, you know all about, that is a word that normally means follower or disciple. Really, the clue is in the name. Nothing is hidden in Christianity. Do you want to be a follower of Jesus? Timothy, do you want to be a disciple of Paul? If we want to follow after Jesus, then we should expect normally to be treated like him. Which is where Paul drops his second piece of reality about life in the last days. Look at verse 12. In fact, everyone who wants to live a godly life in Christ Jesus will be persecuted. So last week we had reality 101 from chapter 3, verse 1. And I realized I've never actually known what comes after 101. It's kind of part of our culture. You know, this is 101. I don't know what comes after. I didn't find an American to ask and check. So is it 102? I'm hoping. Reality 102 is in the last days. There will be terrible times, and everyone godly will be persecuted. Now, that is not a—it's not a rule. It's not a target. Certainly, it's like they say about speed limits. You shouldn't see 60 as you know what you're trying to get to on every road you ever go on. It doesn't mean you should be more and more horrible to people until you can get one of them to persecute you so you'd be happy. But it is a diagnostic. Certainly, we should let go of its opposite. If you think that any sign of persecution in your life is a sign that something has gone wrong, or a sign that Jesus has abandoned you, let you down, that is not true. Jesus, he was persecuted, and he said that we would be too. But more than that, you can use it as a diagnostic, I think, carefully. If we are not currently being persecuted, just check that isn't what you've made your main purpose in life, even by accident. The good life is the unpersecuted life. Check whether, am I still copying Paul's teaching and life and purpose and faith and patience and love and endurance? And what do I do if it looks like somebody might be about to persecute me? What do I do if part of Paul's teaching is unpopular? Do I then leave that out? Or maybe do I leave them out? Leave them out of my intention to endure everything so that anyone could be saved, even them? If I keep going with them and then there might be some persecution, maybe I'd better stop. Maybe we think secretly Jesus doesn't really want me to suffer. And take it one step further. Given that Timothy is a church leader, this is about Timothy as a church leader, what do we think about church leaders who suffer and are persecuted? I wonder, I think if they're in this kind of something magic about geography, if they're in a different country, then I always think, what a hero, being persecuted for Jesus. Brilliant, aren't they fantastic? Pray for them. But if they are in this country, or my city, that is a bit harder, isn't it? It's a bit easier to blame them. See, if they are suffering and I am not, and presumably it's they've just not quite found the way to finesse the situation in the way that I can. You know, presumably that's the problem. That's the reason. It's them, not me. Presumably they're a bit abrasive, a bit brash, a bit difficult. Got to be that, hasn't it? Rather than I've set up my checks and balances so that I always stop short of saying the thing that might get me into what Paul says is normal. Am I a verse 10 only church leader? Are we a verse 10 only church? And really, this is what is going on in Timothy's life. So let's have reality 101 and reality 102. Do you see the connection between them? If everyone godly will be persecuted, do you see why we might suddenly have lots of teachers who only appear to be godly? Look at what Paul calls them in verse 13. It says, evildoers and imposters. That's an important word. Imposters who, they have the appearance of godliness, a form of godliness, but they deny its power. At 4 verse 3, we learn that churches are still full in Timothy's Ephesus, even though 1 verse 15, we're told that everyone in Asia has deserted Paul. So Paul, he is like 3 verse 10 and 3 verse 11. Do you see why everyone might have deserted him? And Paul's way of being a Christian, it gets you persecuted. So what if somebody came along offering you a version of Christianity that didn't get you persecuted? Wouldn't that be good news? Wouldn't that be a thing you'd be interested in? And remember what we said back in chapter 2. These false teachers, they are experts in the Jewish law. They love a detailed argument about words. They claim that they're the ones going back to the original. They claim they know the Bible better than Paul and Timothy. Why would Christians in the 60s AD in the Roman Empire suddenly want to look a little bit more Jewish? It's because Judaism has an exemption from the laws that force everyone to worship the emperor and the other gods of Rome. And early on, the Christians seem to have lived inside that exemption. Everyone seems to have agreed that Christianity is just the fulfillment of Judaism. It looks like that is what Paul is testing in court at the end of the book of Acts. It looks like that went really well. Looks like Paul is released to preach more. The emperor thinks Christianity is okay. But a few years later, the crisis, the storm that Timothy is stuck in, is because the emperor has changed his mind. Paul is in prison again, but this time he is on death row. And it is dangerous to be one of Paul's Christians. So do you see why an imposter with lots of clever Old Testament arguments who looks more religious than Paul, who can also find you a way to live the way you want to live and find a way for you never to be persecuted, can you see why that would be very, very attractive to Timothy and his congregation? Which, again, is not really all that different from where Christians always live in the last days. Around the world today, you can find explicit versions of this where state churches have state Bibles and state doctrines, the list of things you are and aren't allowed to teach, the list of things you must say. But then everywhere else in the world, you have the ones that are imposed by soft power instead. soft power and the offers of favours. Remember I said a few weeks ago, I think that the greatest false teaching in the church today is something called universalism. It's the idea that actually in the end, everybody gets saved. Everyone goes to heaven in the end. It doesn't really matter what you believe. And why has that become the great distortion in England in the 20th and 21st century? Because it just fits so neatly with the general secular relativism and pluralism. If that is your big idea in your culture, well, then you're really looking for some Christians who will baptize all of that and make it sound Christian. And if we can do that, well, then you can be in church and also you can be not persecuted. And you don't have to teach all those unpleasant things that keeps getting Paul into trouble. That's how it worked for Timothy. I think that's how it works for us. And we haven't understood this chapter unless we can see why Timothy would want to be like them. Why it is a hard choice, be like them or be like Paul. And only if we see that can we commit to choosing and being and helping our church leaders be like Paul and not like them. Okay, so how do we do that? Point two, then continue in what you have learned. Continue is the main command here. It's there in verse 14. Continue in what you've learned, what you've believed, what you became convinced of, meaning the scriptures that you were taught from your infancy, and continue in all the scriptures. And you see that the scriptures here, verse 15, they mean salvation. That's an idea from chapter 1, isn't it? What's at stake is whether or not the gospel will have a next generation. We said in chapter 1, it's not a bad gospel, this gospel, is it? The message that brings life and immortality. That is the message from the scriptures. That's what's at stake. Continue in that, he's told. Don't be fooled by the imposters. Even if you have to choose suffering, stick with the scriptures because they mean salvation. And then they also mean, verse 16, usefulness. The scriptures mean usefulness. And there's an idea from chapter 2, isn't it? Will Timothy be a useful minister? Meaning, will he be useful to his master? Useful in God's house? Will he be an approved, useful worker? Well, if you want to be that, then continue in the words that God wants to be said, the words God has already said, and not the words that people want to hear. So Timothy, or any church leader, or anyone thinking of offering their life to be a faithful person who will teach others, here is your choice. You can stick with the Bible, and through it, people might be saved, many people. And you could be massively useful in teaching and rebuking and correcting and training in righteousness, which is simply the best way to live, God's way to live. So you can be useful or you can be popular. You can be useful or you can be safe from persecution. Do you see verse 16, verse 17? They're not just the bit that God put in the Bible so we would know what the Bible is. They're not just there to sort of prove the Bible is true. They're here because this is the painful, searing, burning choice in every church, in every country, in every age, all over the world. This is Timothy's choice. Are you going to continue in the scriptures or would you rather be popular and safe? And when Paul says this, he's simply standing in line with what Jesus taught. Jesus, he belongs to and he set up a religion of the book, a religion based in words, a religion based in written words, in prophets and apostles. That's what Jesus planned. It has always been God's plan. A religion of words, a religion of words written down, a religion of people who place their life and continue and stick with the words that God has said. It means that continue, that has always been one of the key commands. Stick with these words. Stay here. In fact, if you don't want to continue, if you dislike the idea of staying still on a set of written words, Do you see that Christianity is not really for you? In fact, all of the three Abrahamic religions and all of their various offshoots, they're not really going to be the religion for you if you don't want to stick and stay on ancient words that have been written down for you. You need something where you're encouraged to move on and develop new ideas and evolve and change. I feel the attraction of that, same as anyone in my generation. But I want to stick with the scriptures, and I want your help as a church to keep me there, because I'm convinced this is where salvation for other people, and this is where usefulness to you and anyone else comes from. And that is worth any amount of suffering to stick there. So let me very quickly go through these verses, just why Timothy should continue with the scriptures. The scriptures, they are trustworthy, verse 14, as in he knows where he got these ideas from. They come from Paul and the other eyewitnesses of Jesus. So they're trustworthy and they're also ancient. In other words, verse 14, I think, is about the teaching that becomes the New Testament. And then everything else in these verses is about what we now call the Old Testament, but that Paul just called the Holy Scriptures. And he says, verse 15, you learnt this from infancy. Long before anybody told you the name of Jesus, you learnt the gospel message from Isaiah and Micah and Moses and David. You learnt it when your mother and your grandmother sat with you and did baby Torah with you. And actually, that is important to say, because Timothy, you may know, is half Jewish and half Gentile. And these false teachers, they're claiming to be more ancient, more original, more Jewish than Paul's method. Come with us and be more Jewish and escape the persecution. And all the time, burning a hole in his left top pocket, Timothy has the Jewish passport, if he wants it, through his mum. All he's got to do is turn away from Paul, who says, don't do it. You'd be leaving the real ancient message for a fraud, for imposters dressing up in ancient clothes, but not the real thing, which is Jesus. And the scriptures are salvation. We've said, don't move on. You know that they saved you, and you know they're the only thing can save someone else. And then most important of all, these are God's words. So verse 16, it says the scripture is God-breathed. And really, that is not a complicated idea. You're doing it now, the idea. You hear me because my breath, it brings some sort of vibrations across the room to you that carry my meaning to you. That's how it works. This sermon, it is Charlie breathed. Yeah, there you go. You're welcome. That is just how vocal cords and ears work. And verse 16 says the written words of Scripture, they are like that for God. These words, these books, they carry God's speech like breath carries normal speech. In our generation, we use printer ink and eyeballs rather than vocal cords and ears, but nothing else has changed. You can see, can't you, why this would make you want to stay here and continue if these words are actually the words of God himself. So it's not that difficult. The right way to respond to these words is to respond to them the same way you would respond if God or Jesus was in the corner of the room and talking to you. Do you see that leaves in everything? We've got to work hard at understanding and context and vocabulary. We've got to work hard to understand if, you know, maybe there's an exaggeration, maybe there's an image, maybe there's a metaphor. But it's respond to these words as you would respond as if God was saying them to you now. We want you to follow along as we preach. And my words, they're only of any use to you if I repeat what God is saying here. But if you read and you understand what God has written, well, then you need to respond to that the same way you respond to God in the room. Would God, verse 16, would he be allowed to rebuke and correct you? Or are you actually beyond rebuke when it comes to God? If you would, then you should let the Bible correct you and rebuke you. Or would God be able to tell you that he has forgiven you? If God was in the room and he said, I have forgiven you, would you believe him? Well, then you should believe him when it says that in the scriptures. This is why it makes no sense at all for churches to put up with anything other than the word of God. And we could do that here. You know, I'm an opinionated, moderately well-read, fairly confident individual. I could fill half an hour pretty easily with, whatever I read in the papers this week or my own thoughts. We could do current affairs or politics or art or history. But if I did that, you should not come. Shouldn't be here. Listen to God, not to any human being. If Timothy wants to be of any use, wants to save anyone, he needs to keep opening the scriptures, even if it is dangerous in his environment. And if he does that, he will find, I'm not very happy with these words I've chosen, he'll find that they are usefully comprehensive. That's just such an understatement for the mix of words we've got in verse 16. The positive, the negative, teach and also rebuke, correct and also train. Scripture is usefully comprehensive in the same way that the paramedic who saves your life has a usefully comprehensive medical kit in their ambulance. Everything you need is here, which is why this is where he leaves us for this week. Scripture is universal. It's so comprehensive that the servant of God with a Bible is thoroughly equipped for every good work. Wonder, have you ever wondered, what I or one of the other ministers can possibly offer you, possibly do to help you? All we have is a Bible. There's no great secrets, there's no wisdom apart from that. But what we do have is a Bible. And if you were to start out yourself as a 2:2 faithful person trying to teach other people, this verse says that we could send you anywhere. Wherever you go, if you take a Bible, you have everything that you need. For any place in the world, for any moment in anybody's life, for any changing season of our world and its fads and its ideologies. Do you see this basic choice? It has remained the same throughout the age of the church, throughout the age of the last days. Are we here to save people or to be liked by people? Are we here to be useful to people or to be safe from people? Are we going to treat the Bible as if it was from men about God or as if it was from God himself? And that determines whether you will think that this book, it was just sort of useful for people back then and needs serious updating for today, or whether you think it is useful for all people in every time and every place. And if you think that, then you'll pray and you'll work and you'll labor and you'll join in that we would have churches that would continue in it and stick with the pattern that Paul passed on to Timothy.
1: 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For more information, go to allsouls.org.

That's a real cracker, isn't it? That was the choir of Wells Cathedral with Ye Holy Angels Bright, which is inspired by Psalm 148. And it addresses multiple categories of creation: angels, saints in heaven, saints on earth, and finally the singer's individual soul. It was written by a chap called Richard Baxter, who was a 17th century Anglican of the Puritan party. And he composed the words in the years following his expulsion from the church and subsequent harassment, impoundment, imprisonment, and slander. Bitterness might have consumed Baxter, but instead he held on to the Lord and gave to the church that actually persecuted him one of the great hymns of praise.

The Cambridge Singers there, and members of the City of London Symphonia with A Mighty Fortress. And that sadly brings us almost to the end of the second hour of Great Hymns. I hope you've enjoyed what we have played for you, and indeed I hope that some of you have been singing along. It is my great imagination always. It always suggests that all around the country people are singing along to these hymns. Anyway, I hope you'll be able to join me, Simon Lowell, after the news when we have our more contemporary hymns and worship songs. But in the meantime, you can just sit back and listen to the last hymn, or you can pop the kettle on for a cuppa. But either way, let's hope I can see you again in 5 minutes.

Welcome back to the final hour of Great Hymns with me, Simon Lowell. And if you've just joined us, you are very welcome indeed. And I promise you, we have some wonderful worship songs for you to join in and listen to. And none better than that first one. Here is Love Vast as the Ocean, sung there by Spring Harvest. That's a wonderful hymn with quite a sort of interesting history to it. It was written by William Rees, a Welshman. And it was written in Welsh, and then it was translated into English by William Edwards. And it's a hymn all about the overwhelming self-giving love of God, especially as expressed through the life, death, and sacrifice of Jesus Christ. And the opening line compares divine love to the ocean, something immense, deep, and seemingly without limit. And beautifully sung, I have to say, by Spring Harvest.

Julie Costello there with Take My Life and Let It Be, which was written a long, long time ago. It was written back, actually, I can tell you exactly, on the 4th of February, 1874, by Francis Ridley Havergal, who wrote some wonderful

wonderful hymns. And there's a great story behind it, because she stayed at a house in Worcestershire with 10 other people. And she prayed that all 10 people in the household would find spiritual blessing. And after a few nights there, each person had experienced renewal or conversion. And Havergal was overjoyed with this. And she said that the hymn rather wrote itself, "Ever Only All for Thee." And it's all about giving yourself up to God. Beautiful, beautiful hymn, and beautifully sung by Julie Costello.

Well, what did you think of that? I thought that was quite haunting, really. That was Chris Wenninger with a very well-known hymn set to a different tune. Holy, holy, holy, the sound of glory. And brave man to pick a, such a well-known hymn and to change the tune. But I thought it was really quite successful. Originally, that hymn was written by the Anglican bishop Reginald Heber in 1826. And it celebrates the Trinity, God in three persons, Blessed Trinity. And of course, it does have a tune, Nicaea, that everybody knows, but it's always nice to hear a different tune. And as I've said to you so often, when you hear old words set to a new tune, quite often it just changes your outlook of the meaning of the hymn. You actually pay a little bit more attention to the meaning of the hymn. So thanks to Chris Wenninger. Holy, holy, holy.

Leenash there with Be Still My Soul. Nice modern arrangement of a very ancient hymn. It was actually written back in 1752 by a German woman with a wonderful name, Katharina von Schlegel. And it was translated into English by Jane Borthwick in 1853. And the text draws heavily from biblical themes of patience and quiet trust in God, specifically reflecting passages like Psalm 37, Be still before the Lord and wait patiently for him. And it was written during an era of personal devotion. The verses focus on enduring grief, trusting God through shifting circumstances, and looking forward to a reunion free of pain.

My Jesus, I Love Thee, sung wonderfully there by Amy Grant. And that's quite a fascinating hymn. It was written originally by a chap called William Featherstone, and it is likely that he wrote it when he was just 16 years old on the occasion of his conversion, or maybe his baptism. And he apparently died at the young age of 28. And it's a much-loved hymn of assurance and confession of faith with words of comfort and peace. And Featherstone's story is a sad one, but an amazing one. A young man with no connections who simply wrote a poem one night about his own faith, and it has now been able to bless millions of people through his words. God certainly works in mysterious ways to use the gifts and talents of all his people.

Oh, I don't know about you, but my foot was tapping throughout that. That was Darlene Zeck with Beautiful Savior. And that's a hymn all about praising Jesus by comparing his purity and beauty to nature, the sun, the moon, and the stars. Speaking of which, did you see the eclipse the other night? Do you know, I live in Dorset and we were out in the fields and the sky was absolutely clear. I didn't have any special glasses. But about 10 minutes before the eclipse was due to happen, a single black cloud came and covered the sun. So we only half saw it. A bit disappointing. Maybe there was a message there. But I hope wherever you were, you did get the chance. I believe it was 26 years ago, the last one. So not sure I'll be around for the next one. But the stars, the heavens, quite incredible, aren't they?

And can it be? And that brings us almost to the end of another great hymns program. Always a bit sad when we get to the end of the program, and the time always seems to fly past. But I've really enjoyed playing all these hymns tonight. Very, very uplifting indeed. So I hope you've enjoyed it as well. And let me know if you've sung along. I really hope you have. Anyway, all I can do now is to wish you a very good week ahead. Keep yourself happy and healthy, and I hope that you achieve all the things that you want to achieve in this week. Hopefully it's going to cool down a little bit. I must admit, I'm getting a little bit weary of all this hot weather, but you'll find in a couple of weeks' time when it's raining, I'll be moaning that, I wish the sun was here. Anyway, I hope you have a good week, but above all, do stay safe, and if you get the chance to join me, Simon Lowell, next Sunday on UCB2 at 8 o'clock, I'd be more than delighted to keep you company.

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3: 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In Exodus 32 verse 8, it reveals to us that Moses, as well as leading the people, had a place that he went to each day to just encounter and spend time with the Lord, to receive instruction and strength. This place was called a tent of meeting. You know, the reality for us is we all need a tent of meeting. We all need in our lives a place where we pull away from the crowd, with the purpose of going to spend time with Him in His presence. Because it's in His presence we receive everything we need for the day that's ahead. I want to encourage you today, just like Moses, have a moment in your day, doesn't matter where in your day it is, but a moment where you pull away from the crowd. Let me encourage you today, find a tent of meeting where you go and spend time alone with Him. God bless. Have a great day.

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2: 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It's a story of faith in action, of lives changed, of ordinary people stepping forward even when the past wasn't clear. But this is not just a story about the past. It's a reminder that God is still at work today, still speaking, still moving, and still inviting people to play their part. 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
3: This is Pastor Paul Hodgson with one of my heroes of faith. Charles Spurgeon, at the age of just 22, was the most famous preacher of his time. To house the crowds who wanted to hear him, he rented Surrey Garden Music Hall in London, which held 12,000 people. On October the 19th, 1856, the place was full, with 10,000 more outside. A few minutes after 6 p.m, someone shouted, "Fire! The galleries are giving way, the place is falling!" Those outside the building blocked the exit of those fighting to escape. Spurgeon attempted to calm things down, but in the end, 7 people died and 28 were seriously injured. Spurgeon was so devastated by these events that he nearly gave up the ministry. What a loss that would have been. But by God's grace, he came back. If you feel like giving up, wait on the Lord, and he will renew your strength.

HD Worship with On Our Side. It's the start of a brand new week, isn't it? Welcome to your Monday, the 17th of August. Becky Prophet here with your early morning show. And here right now is Lincoln Brewster with How Great.

coming up, I've got music from Jake and Mates and a lovely song from Irene Rock to play. And also, we've got our Bible quiz that will be here in 13 minutes time. But coming up, after almost 20 years, The Shack is about to launch its sequel. Details are coming up next.

0: Jake and Mates with God Is For Me. Now, do you remember the book The Shack that was made into a major motion film a few years back? Well, if you was a fan of the book or the film, you might be interested in this, because after almost 20 years, the author Paul Young has published the sequel. Yes, the sequel to The Shack is finally here, and it's coming out in October. It's called Return to the Shack, and it picks up 10 years after the original story. And I'm really looking forward to this. And apparently it looks at the big questions in life, like grief and anger and forgiveness and faith and all those kinds of things. Now, The Shack originally sold for more than 20 million copies around the world. And yeah, the film was made back in 2017. It is described as a journey into redemption, and I'm very much looking forward to it. So there you go. If you're a fan of The Shack, do watch out for this. And I think there's something powerful in, you know, the idea of redemption. You know, sometimes we assume that because we've been walking with God for years, you know, that the difficult questions should have gone away. But faith doesn't mean that we never wrestle with all the kind of things that life throws at us, like grief, anger, disappointment, and all those kind of things. It just means that we bring those questions to the feet of God. So there you go. The Shack, the sequel called The Return to the Shack, will be available from this October.
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6: Hello, I'm Rebecca Coatsworth. There's a canal tunnel not far from where I grew up that's a third of a mile long. Occasionally, we'd walk through it, but you had to remember to bring a torch. It wasn't too bad when you started. The light from behind was enough. But then you got to the middle, where it's pitch black. When I feel uncertain, or I'm in the middle of a challenging or frightening situation, or when I feel God is silent, it's like being back in the middle of that tunnel again. But it's these moments that really grow and stretch our faith. Like it says in Isaiah, "Let the one who walks in the dark, who has no light, trust in the name of the Lord and rely on their God." It's what brought me out of that tunnel and into the sunlight. What's the next small step you can take?

up. The Bible quiz is back afresh for a whole new week. And this one could catch you out because we're heading into some of the Bible's lesser known details, possibly. It depends who's listening, doesn't it? Anyway, have a go. That'll be coming up in just over 8 minutes.

Right, let's have our first Bible quiz of the week, shall we? And don't forget, when it gets to Friday, not that I'm wishing the time away, but when we get to Friday, don't forget to email me. Let me know how many out of five you get. So, I'm giving you, I think it's easy, is it? It's easy for me to say, I always say this because I know the answer. But anyway, it doesn't matter if you get it right, it's about learning, isn't it? Anyway, so this is your question. I'll just get on with it. This is your question for this Monday. Who said, even if it kills me, I will hope in him? And the only clue I'm going to give you tonight is that the answer is in the Old Testament, because I'm helpful like that. So who said, even if it kills me, I will hope in him? It's in the Old Testament. Was it A, Job? Was it B, David? Or was it C, Jeremiah? I'll give the answer after two songs, starting with this one from Zariah Zachary.

0: The absolutely stunning voice there of Tori Kelly with Name of Jesus. It's time to reveal the answer to our quiz this Monday. And this was the question I asked. Who said, even if it kills me, I will hope in him? Was it A, Job, B, David, or C, Jeremiah? Well, the answer was in fact Job. In the book of Job, chapter 13, verse 15, Job is suffering terribly but refuses to abandon his trust in God. And showing us that faith doesn't mean that we understand everything that God is doing. Sometimes faith is choosing to trust God when we don't have all the answers. So there you go. Not just a biblical quiz, but learning some life lessons also here on UCB2.
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3: Hi, my name's Zoe Wickham and I'm from NGM. Do you ever wonder if you're making the right choices in life? Proverbs 3 verses 5 and 6 says, "Trust in the Lord with all your heart and lean not on your own understanding. In all your ways submit to him, and he will make your path straight." If we're trusting God with our lives and staying intimate with him, if we're spending time with him each day and listening to what he has to say, then he will guide us and he will give us the wisdom we need. Or at other times, he might give you a deep sense of peace. It's different for each of us, but if we stay in tune with Jesus and submit our all to him, he will help us make the right choice in life and he will direct us in the right ways to live.

0: So look, and we got music on the way from Matt Coss and Calling Glory. And if you do like to read along with the top of the old Bible verse, well, keep your Bibles handy and turn to Matthew 5 verse 16, because that is where it will be reading from. And I will see you, meet you back here shortly after that.
1: There is a king.